It's a little after 7 p.m. here in Telluride. Time for the King Bee Show. If you like the Rolling Stones, you should enjoy tonight's set. If you don't, you may want to turn the dial because this is all Stones tonight, baby. As a matter of fact, my theme song here, I'm a King Bee, was issued in 1964 on the Rolling Stones' first song. First album, rather, called The Rolling Stones, 1964.

We heard King B, Emotional Rescue, and Faraway Eyes from 1964, 1980, and 1978. Okay, so the Stones have released 422 songs. That's over a lot of years and 27 studio albums. I'm going to make some folks mad tonight because I'm not going to play their Rolling Stone songs because, good God, there's so many, and there's so many good ones. But I'm going to do the best I can. I appreciate hearing from some folks in Asheville, Lookout Mountain, Washington, D.C., and presumably we've got some folks here in Telluride listening. It's 7:17, 7:18. I'll be with you until 9 o'clock tonight. Thanks for listening.

That was Jumpin' Jack Flash for Played for Goose, released in 1968. It was not on an album. It was released as a single. Before that, we heard Shattered from Some Girls, Under My Thumb from Aftermath, and this next song is for Robert from Sticky Fingers. Can't you hear me knocking?

from Some Girls, Under My Thumb from Aftermath, and this next song is for Robert from Sticky Fingers. Can't you hear me knocking?

Okay, we heard Time Is On My Side from Rolling Stones 2, 1965. I Got the Blues for You from Sticky Fingers, 1971. That is one of my favorite songs. God, there's so many. And then we just heard Backstreet Girl from Flowers, 1967. It is 55 degrees here in Telluride. It said 97% chance of rain today, but hey, they were wrong. It was 100%. We got a lot today. And of course, we need it. We're still in major deficit, and I hope it keeps raining for a while, at least up until Blues and Brews, which starts Friday. Tomorrow, the high is 60. The low is 48. 45 degree chance of rain.

And then the high on Thursday, 56, low of 46. I want to thank Bill, DJ Bill, who was a DJ in the late 70s, for calling in. I apologize to him that I mistook him for Hippie Phil. Not because there's anything wrong with Hippie Phil. Hippie Phil's a cool guy. He was also a DJ, but I thought I was talking to Phil at first. Gosh, DJs back in that time. Of course, Baba Looey began being a DJ in 1977. I think Ben, maybe the year or two before that. But so Baba Looey, next year will be his 50th anniversary of being a DJ. And he probably doesn't want me to say that he taught me everything I know, because I don't know too much, but he did get me started here at Kodo. I love it, and I'm eternally grateful. Okay, back to some Rolling Stones. How about it?

Yeah, we heard Dance from Emotional Rescue, 1980. Gimme Shelter from Let It Bleed, 1969. And one of my favorite songs, Sweet Virginia from Exile on Main Street, 1972. And that was played for one of my favorite people, Debbie, back in Tennessee. I'm getting some calls in. This is it's really kind of fun. A lot of requests. I can't always do them, you know. There are a lot of Stone songs. But I've had two good conversations with Kenny, who lives somewhere in the desert, in the Arizona desert between Flagstaff and Tucson. And Kenny, this one's for you.

All right, we heard Moonlight Mile from Sticky Fingers, 1971. And then three in a row from Let It Bleed, which was 1969. We heard You Can't Always Get What You Want. That was played for Paula in her Kodo t-shirt back in Locust Grove. Bet she was dancing around. We heard You Got the Silver and Live With Me. What a crazy song. I was in a band for a while, and we played that song, and it was fun. And speaking of that, here's a quote by Keith Richards. Keith Richards, he said, if you're going to kick authority in the teeth, you might as well use 2 feet. So time is a flying, everybody. It's almost, it's 8:24. You're listening to KOTO Telluride, KOOK Ridgeway. And I thank you for listening. There are a couple of things I should read here. So Norwood in town, the speed limit is now 15 miles per hour, just like it is in Telluride. That started a couple of days ago. Slow down and be safe. Yay, Norwood. Norwood's a great place. Tomboy Road will be closed intermittently from today, the 15th, through Friday, the 18th, while the town of Telluride works on the water line, so be aware of that. We're playing the Rolling Stones until 9 o'clock here, and at which time, Brothers Rasta Reggae, come on, and that'll be a great show. So, yeah, I want to play. We've got a lot of requests, and there's so many great songs. I want to play a few of my favorites, starting off with a very old one, the Under-Assistant West Coast Promo Man, and then a few from Sticky Fingers, which we can argue about this, but Sticky Fingers is probably my favorite album. Let It Bleed, Exile on Main Street are also right in there. But I'll be playing some more Sticky Fingers. But first, from Out of Our Heads in 1965, here's the Under-Assistant West Coast Promotion Man.

Shine a Light from Exile on Main Street. That one goes out to both Chase back in Nashville and Frank at Trout Lake, Fishing Frank. Before that, we heard a couple from Sticky Fingers, Love in Vain and Dead Flowers. And before it gets away from me, I want to play a song for my best girl. Time is on my side.

This is King B. It's been a wonderful summer. Thanks for listening tonight and all the shows this summer. I love working with the cool people here and playing music that I love. Until next time, truth and beauty, y'all. See you down the road.

All right, everyone out there in Radio Land, let's big up Mr. King B. Playing you guys the enormous Rolling Stones set list. I heard some of it at home. Man, that's a lot of Rolling Stones. You know what they say in reggae? A Rolling Stone gathers no moss. All right, it's a little bit after 9 o'clock, and you are listening to the Brothers Ross on KOTO Telluride. And this is a reggae show for you every other Tuesday night, 9 to 12, pending on the gear working up here. Oh, good. Thanks God for fundraising, right? We're going to buy some, maybe a new mouse on this computer, guys. That's on my wish list. But we're grateful for Kodo, and God bless Kodo. You think about it, it goes through a lot from morning till night. That's a lot of folks up here playing music for y'all. So it's a lot of hands-on, and gear does work down over time. So thank you, Kodo, and thank you, people, and thank you all the DJs and everyone that does so much for KOTO, especially the listeners and the people that donate to this radio show and to the radio station more so. So big up to all you folks out there, and great. This is the Brothers Ross, happy to play reggae music for you. Always big up my two boys, Judah and Kingston. I love you boys, and I big up all you people listening, all the listeners out there in Kodo Land, whether you're live streaming or on an old-fashioned radio. So cool. Huh? One love to the community. Here we go. Let's see if this gear works. And this song is by the band called Midnight. It's called Be Mindful.

KOTO Telluride, and you are listening to the Brothers Ross with Joshy G right here up in the studio, and this gear is working. Man, all that money. See that? We raised the money and the gear is working. It's easy as that. All right. Anyhow, that was an hour of music uninterrupted because there's no one on the community carpool. If there is, if you ever need a ride, just give me a call up here, 728-4333, and put you on the ride board if you would like that. You could use your modern devices. Anyhow, I started out the set list with Midnight doing Be Mindful. That was a song, next song by Junior Mervin, doing Tedious. He's like Joshua, Michael, and Moses. Al Campbell did the song Jah Is My Light. Original man called Johnny Nash doing I Can See Clearly Now, and a little tribute to the rain with House of Shem doing Have You Ever Seen the Rain. I then played Yabba Yu and the Prophets doing Jah Love. That was a man called Derek Harriet doing I Was Born a Loser with Freddie McGregor doing I Was Born a Winner. I played Following after that. I went into the band Misty and Roots, Follow Fashion. And then I played, I believe, Clinton Fear on Life Is an Art. A little bit of that song with Wayne Wade did Lady. And Jimmy Riley did Lay Lady Lay. Jimmy Riley. Anyhow, I might have another Jimmy Riley song up coming up around the corner here too, which doesn't sound like that at all. But yeah, and then I went into Wailing Souls doing Them Na Know Jah, some of them Jehovah Witness song, that song right there. And then Clint Eastwood was the man that did It Wasn't Rust. Ah, that was 1 hour of reggae, believe it or not. I'm going to start out this next set with Midnight too, of course. This song is called Holy Mountain. Holy Mountain. I hope our Holy Mountain has lots of holy snow at some holy point. I love you guys. And, checking out some tunes here. All right, I'm going to kick it with the set list and bring you another 2 hours of reggae music. I hope you listeners are appreciating this because I'm happier that the gear is working. It gives me more confidence as a DJ and trying to mix and play it live always, never a recorded set, always live on the Brothers Ross. 25 years we're celebrating up here at Kodo Land. Being a Kodo DJ, playing reggae music for you 25 years. God bless you, community, especially my children.

executive order, which was to take effect on January the 1st, 1863.

health can be realized. Segregation is wrong because it is nothing but a new form of slavery covered up with certain niceties of complexity. Segregation is wrong because it is a system of adultery perpetuated by an illicit intercourse between injustice and immorality. And in Birmingham, Alabama, and all over the South and all over the nation, we are simply saying that we will no longer sell our birthright of freedom for a mess of segregated pottage. In a real sense, we are through with segregation now, henceforth, and forevermore.

doggone tell us something else.

But then something happened to the Negro. Circumstances made it possible and necessary for him to travel more. The coming of the automobile, the upheavals of two world wars, the Great Depression. And so his rural plantation background gradually gave way to urban industrial life. And even his economic life was rising through the growth of industry.

decline of crippling illiteracy. All of these forces conjoin to cause the Negro to take a new look at himself. Negro masses. Negro masses all over began to re-evaluate themselves. The Negro came to feel that he was somebody. His religion revealed to him. His religion revealed to him that God loves all of his children.

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with the eloquent poet, fleecy locks and black complexion cannot forfeit nature's claim. Skin may differ, but affection dwells in black and white the same.

been a deep freeze. Well, they'll sing, you need to put on brakes. The only answer that we can give to that is that the motor's now cranked up and we're moving up the highway of freedom toward the city of equality. And we can't afford to stop now because our nation has a date with destiny. We must keep moving. Then that is another cry. They say, why don't you do it in a gradual manner? Well, gradualism is little more than escapism and do-nothingism, which ends up in standstillism.

and sisters in Africa and Asia, moving with jet-like speed toward the goal of political independence. And in some communities, we are still moving at horse and buggy pace toward the gaining of a hamburger and a cup of coffee at a lunch counter.

to make real the promises of democracy. Now is the time to transform this pending national elegy into a creative psalm of brotherhood. Now is the time to lift our nation.

not a weak vessel. For it's the strong man who can stand up amid opposition, who can stand up amid violence being inflicted upon him and not retaliate with violence. You see, this method has a way of disarming the opponent. It exposes his moral defenses. It weakens his morale, and at the same time, it works on his conscience. And he just doesn't know what to do.

And even if he tries to kill you, you develop in a conviction that there are some things so dear, some things so precious, some things so eternally true that they're worth dying for. Yeah.

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I'm talking about a sort of understanding, creative, redemptive goodwill for all men.

side. Mingle there, we prepared goose with the case, spliffy with the zig zig in here. Mini case shot, trick a shape, people face like BPM, shot a beat in a people face. 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

All right, Telluride, this is Joshua G with the Brothers Russ. Going to sign off of KOTO and put on autopilot. Thanks for listening. We'll see you in 2 weeks. I'm so grateful. Everything seems to be working up here this time. And that's the way it goes sometimes, you know. I'm grateful. Oh, Lord of mercy. Oh, man. Thanks for the call, Rasta Stevie. Thanks for the calls. And one love. Have a good blues and brews. Blues and brews. And come and see me and say hello to me. I love you, community. Peace out.

You're in tune with KOTO Telluride and KOOK Ridgeway. Also, KOTO Translators, K287 CC Placerville, K207 AS Telluride and Pandora, K262 DL Norwood, and K207 AU Ophir.

All right.

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0: just start from the beginning. Oh man, I don't know where I was, man. All I know is I fell asleep and I woke up inside of a dream, inside of a fever dream, and I don't know where I am anymore.
1: You fell asleep?
0: Is that sound asleep?
1: Is that right?
0: Yeah, that's right.
1: Interesting.
0: I've been asleep for 3 whole years. So much has changed around me.
1: What exactly are you looking for?
0: I don't know, man. I don't know. I don't know what you want me to say.
1: Don't say anything.
0: Well, I find it difficult to

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0: Hey, Drew, thanks for coming back here.
1: My ultimate pleasure.
0: All right, it's July 20th already, the 08 Bluegrass, and we just saw the Emmett Nershey Band, and it was awesome.
1: Thank you so much. We had a blast.
0: Was that a new song, the train song?
1: We did several new songs today. We did some new tunes off my new record, and then the train song is also a new tune from Billy's new record, and yeah.
0: Is that out now? Is that out and about?
1: My new record is out, yes. Right over there at the store.
0: What's it called?
1: It's called Long Road.
0: It's at the store right here?
1: It's right at the store, yep.
0: So where have you guys been? You been touring around, or you been hanging out at home, or?
1: A little of both. We've been doing a lot of festivals lately, getting on those big shiny silver tubes and flying through the air. Uh-huh. And
0: scary.
1: Very scary, yes. But we've been just kind of doing festivals and doing a few shows here and there, not touring real heavy, but you know, having a great time and getting this thing off the ground.
0: You guys look great. Everybody looks healthy and happy, and it looks like you are getting to spend some time at home.
1: A lot of time, yeah. Amazing what getting off the road will do for you.
0: So what's coming up next? What's happening in the future?
1: Oh, well, doing some shows next week with my band. Tuesday in Vail at the Ford Amphitheater, and then Thursday in Snowmass, Friday in Steamboat, and Saturday in Crested Butte at the Eldo.
0: Wow.
1: And then Billy and I are going out to High Sierra and Rothbury in July, and we're doing the Yarmany Grass here in Colorado, and the Grand Targhee Bluegrass Festival in Wyoming, and we're doing some salmon shows as well. So we got a busy summer coming up.
0: You have a full summer. I've just recently heard how much fun High Sierra is. It just sounds like a crazy time out there.
1: It's a crazy time. Definitely worth checking out.
0: Yeah.
1: Absolutely.
0: Yeah. Telluride Bluegrass, though, it's where it's at for me. Right here at
1: it's
0: home.
1: It's the pinnacle. There's nothing better anywhere.
0: How many times have you been here? Do you remember? When did you start
1: yes,
0: playing here?
1: This is my 15th time playing.
0: Wow.
1: I started coming here in 84.
0: Uh-huh. With the, both bands, though?
1: Played the band contest in 84, and then we came with Left Hand String Band. We started playing in 90.
0: Uh-huh.
1: Played 4 years with Left Hand, yeah.
0: You might not remember, but I made you a pizza in the night one time about 4 a.m. I think you guys have been playing at the Roma.
1: Ah, the Roma.
0: I was baking at Eddie's back then.
1: Yeah.
0: And you guys were hungry.
1: Those were the days.
0: Yeah. Have you been to the Roma lately?
1: No.
0: It's Hunga's restaurant.
1: Oh, that's Hunga's now.
0: Yeah,
1: excellent.
0: That's the old Roma.
1: Excellent. Well.
0: Well, what's happening for you this weekend? You gonna get on the stage again tonight?
1: I'm gonna be playing in a couple hours with Paolo Nutini. Excuse me.
0: Oh, great.
1: I'm really excited about that. And then, of course, Leftover Salmon tonight. And then maybe later on at Yonder, if I can still stand.
0: Oh, that's great.
1: And then, of course, tomorrow night at the Opera House with me and Billy. So.
0: And then the end of the festival on Sunday too. Gonna do the last one.
1: Maybe.
0: Might as well.
1: I haven't been asked yet, but you never know.
0: So any new music in the works for you? You just had a CD out, but are you still working on anything new? Or?
1: Yeah, I mean, there's a bunch of new tunes on that, and then Billy and I are going to make a new record in December
0: is the
1: plan. So I'm going to keep them coming.
0: Well, take a little time to come back here and come skiing next year, because we have a whole different ski area.
1: That's what I hear.
0: Yeah.
1: That's what I hear.
0: A new lift.
1: Awesome.
0: Be great. Get Billy back on those skis. Are you a skier?
1: Many years, yes.
0: Great. Awesome. Well, gosh, anything you'd like the listeners to know about?
1: I just have one thing to say. Festival!
0: Yeah, right on. Thank you, Drew. Thanks for joining us today.
1: My pleasure. Thank you.
0: All right. Bye-bye.

0: sky.
1: You're in tune with KOTO Telluride and KOOK Ridgeway. Also, KOTO Translators, K287 CC Placerville, K207 AS Telluride and Pandora, K262 DL Norwood, and K207 AU Ophir.

It is just after 6 a.m. Wednesday, September 16th. And you are listening to KOTO Telluride, KOOK Ridgeway. This is Southern Accents with your local Dixie DJ, Delton Poole, playing mostly country classics from my raising your radio. Here's a little John Prine for you. Happy Wednesday.

0: Thank you very much.
1: Yaha, yeah, Big Mouth. That's the name of the next song. It's off of Graham's new album, GP. And it's about New York City, or at least that's got a lot to do with it, as it would seem. This here's WLIR Hempstead.

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0: Van Zandt will do.
1: Maybe two.
0: And we'll just talk for a while.

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Many long years have come and gone since John F. Kennedy died. I'm not sure but what that man was downright crucified by the same bad guy.

the gypsy moth is a mighty high flyer sailing on an inland sea. You are the object of my desire, you're the sun and the moon to me.

0: fears over AI technology have united parts of the left and the right. I'm Leila Fadel.
1: Enemy Martinez. Steve Bannon says he wants the Trump administration to shut down China's AI development and eventually regulate American companies. Also, the Mexican guitar duo Rodrigo y Gabriela have lived all over the world. Their latest album is about what home means to them. It's Wednesday, September 16th. On this day in 1940, Congressman Samuel Rayburn was elected Speaker of the House. He'd served three stints, 17 years in total, the most of any speaker. News is next.
2: Live from NPR News in Washington, I'm Korva Coleman. The House passed another war powers resolution late last night. It would limit President Trump's power to continue the Iran war without congressional approval. The government has now released a pair of reports that lay out some of the cost of the U.S. war against Iran. The Pentagon's inspector general says that through June, the war cost at least $33 billion. NPR's Greg Myrie says the Congressional Budget Office put the number at $38 billion through August 1st.
3: Both reports detail the extensive damage to U.S. bases and military equipment, like the U.S. naval base in Bahrain. And this is something the Pentagon has really not wanted to talk about. The Pentagon Inspector General said the Iranian strikes damaged and destroyed, quote, hundreds of buildings and structures at U.S. bases, and it listed eight countries in the region where this has happened.
2: NPR's Greg Myrie reporting. Authorities in Gaza say at least 20 people have been killed after a multi-story building collapsed overnight. The UN Humanitarian Office says about 100 people were sheltering there, about half of them children. The building had been damaged earlier by Israeli bombardment. NPR's Anas Baba reports from Gaza City. More people are still missing.
4: I'm standing in the meantime at the site where a building of six floors that was partially destroyed by the Israeli airstrikes during the war suddenly collapsed and totally flattened to the ground. Inside this building were families displaced during the war, and they found that partially destroyed houses are better than tents. Until the moment, we can see that there is the two excavators here, and there is also a bulldozer, and all of them are trying to save the people that are underneath the rubble.
2: NPR's Anas Baba in Gaza City. UN aid agencies are urging Israel to approve the entry of heavy machinery to Gaza to help lift rubble. FBI Director Kash Patel testified before a Senate committee yesterday, and at times the exchanges were combative. Vermont Democratic Senator Peter Welch asked Patel whether he would try to send federal agents to polling stations around the country for this year's midterm elections.
5: Do you pledge that you will not in any way interfere in the will of the American people when they go to the polls in November?
6: I pledge unequivocally that I will not participate in your charade of lies.
2: Patel didn't clearly explain if he plans to try to send agents to polling stations. However, federal law already bars federal agents and military personnel from being deployed to voting sites. You're listening to NPR. Saudi Arabia is expressing outrage after it shot down a drone headed for the city of Mecca. That's Islam's holiest city, the birthplace of the Prophet Muhammad. Saudi Arabia is battling Houthi rebels in Yemen. The Houthis have denied targeting Mecca. They've seized a huge swath of territory in Yemen and overpowered Saudi-backed fighters. Pennsylvania's Department of Health says a fourth person has died from measles-related complications. From member station WPSU, Sydney Roach reports.
7: Mifflin County Coroner Andrea Alcalde says an 18-year-old died from a rare and severe neurological complication of measles. Over the weekend, a Jefferson County coroner said a 40-year-old woman also died from measles-related complications. State officials say both people were unvaccinated and that no further details will be shared. In August, two infants in Lancaster County died from measles-related complications, the first such deaths in Pennsylvania in 35 years. The announcement of those deaths led to skepticism by some local officials and Health Secretary Robert F. Kennedy Jr. The measles outbreak is growing in Pennsylvania, with nearly 700 cases reported so far this year. For NPR News, I'm Sunny Roach in State College, Pennsylvania.
2: Health Secretary Kennedy and Pennsylvania Democratic Governor Josh Shapiro continue to feud over the issue. Last month, Kennedy told federal officials not to count the earlier measles deaths in the federal government's measles tally. I'm Corva Coleman, NPR News in Washington.
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0: It's Morning Edition from NPR News. I'm Leila Fadel in Washington, D.C.
1: Jaime Martinez in Los Angeles, California. The Federal Reserve is expected to raise interest rates today.
0: Prices have been climbing faster than wages in recent months, so the typical worker has been losing ground. Inflation has been higher than the central bank wants it to be for a long time.
1: NPR's Scott Horsley joins us now. Scott, it's been, more than 3 years since the Fed has raised interest rates. Why do it now?
2: The U.S. war with Iran has rekindled inflation, pushing oil and gasoline prices higher. The Congressional Budget Office warns the war is likely to keep putting upward pressure on prices into next year. Just today, AAA said the price of diesel had jumped to another record high, $6.31 a gallon. And Fed Chairman Kevin Warsh renewed his promise to get inflation under control when he spoke last month in Jackson Hole, Wyoming. Now, while higher interest rates won't automatically bring lower prices at the gas pump, raising rates is the Fed's primary tool for fighting inflation. And forecaster Omer Sharif says if the Fed doesn't use that tool after Warsh's hawkish speech last month, the Fed risks losing credibility.
3: I just think it's time to either raise rates or just tell the market we don't plan on raising rates. It doesn't really matter what happens with inflation. We're just going to sit tight.
2: Investors are definitely anticipating that the Fed will deliver on Warsh's hawkish comments this afternoon. Market odds of a rate hike are north of 90%.
1: Okay, so that's the answer to why on raising interest rates. Next question, Scott, how high?
2: The Fed is expected to raise its benchmark interest rate by a quarter percentage point today. And then beyond today's meeting, we'll see what happens. The central bank has two more meetings on the calendar this year. It's possible the Fed could push rates higher, especially if inflation remains elevated. But Sharif suspects Warsh will temper any rate hike today with a cautious news conference, so investors don't walk away thinking that additional rate hikes are necessarily baked in. In addition to the chairman's news conference, we're going to get a series of forecasts this afternoon from the other members of the Fed's rate setting committee, indicating where they think interest rates might be going. Back in June, the average Fed policymaker was projecting only one quarter point rate hike this year, followed by a rate cut next year. We'll see if those forecasts have changed now that we've had another burst of energy-related price hikes.
1: Those forecasts, Scott, how reliable are they?
2: Well, they're not a roadmap and they're not a promise. They're really just kind of the series of best guesses of where the individual committee members think rates might be going based on their personal views of the economy. Obviously, wars and tariffs and other events can change those views and thus the outlook for interest rates. By the way, Chairman Warsh will probably not offer a forecast today. He did not make one in June, and he has generally discouraged any kind of forward guidance. Warsh thinks that can tie the Fed's hands and leave policymakers with less room to maneuver. Not all of his colleagues are on the same page, however. Fed Governor Chris Waller spoke at a Reuters event earlier this month, and Waller said he generally doesn't think it's helpful for the Fed to try to surprise people.
4: If you were the state transportation department and you were going to close down three lanes of a highway, you cannot say a word and let people just come piling into this construction zone. Or you can start giving them signs way in advance saying, look, there's construction ahead. I think we all would prefer to get the information prior to make better decisions.
2: So we'll see how the traffic cones line up this afternoon. While the Fed set short-term rates, longer-term interest rates are set in the bond market, and they've been moving up. That's making it more expensive for anyone trying to get a loan to buy a house or a car or finance a growing business.
1: That's NPR's Scott Horsley. Scott, thanks.
2: You're welcome.
0: For more analysis on the Fed's decision expected today, Mark Zandi joins me now. He's chief economist with Moody's Analytics. Good morning and welcome back.
5: Good morning, Leila.
0: So as we just heard from Scott, the Fed is widely expected to raise rates by a quarter percentage point or so. How did we get here?
5: Well, it's inflation. Inflation is well above the Federal Reserve's target, which is about 2%. Depending on the inflation measure, we're at 3% plus. And of course, that's cutting into people's real incomes and making life more difficult financially. So the Fed's focused on that, and that's why they're going to raise rates. And most fundamentally, though, the higher inflation is primarily due to the war, the Iran war, and the higher oil and gasoline prices that we're paying at the pump. Diesel prices are at record highs. You know, gas prices are pretty back pretty close to where they were just a few months ago when the war was raging. That's the key. And there's other factors. The tariffs certainly aren't helping. That's adding to inflationary pressures. Even the restrictive immigration policy is having an impact. So a lot of different factors are coming together, but inflation is just too high, and that's what the Fed's focused on.
0: Now, the president has really tried to exercise influence over interest rates. He doesn't want them to go up. If the Fed does raise rates today, do you expect more tension or renewed tension between the president and the Fed, especially just before the midterm elections?
5: Well, Layla, maybe the word will be drama. I expect a lot more drama for sure. You know, the president's been point blank clear on this. He wants the Fed to lower interest rates, let alone raise them. So there's no appetite at the Fed for that. So that's not going to happen. So, yeah, I expect there might be a fair amount of fireworks and increased tension here. But, you know, at the end of the day, the Fed is, you know, has to make sure that that inflation comes back in, because if they don't, we'll see even higher long-term interest rates. You know, we'll be paying more for mortgages and everything else. So it'd be very counterproductive at this point to cut interest rates. So, I would buckle up. I expect more drama.
0: Do you expect there to be dissent among voting members over how to proceed?
5: Yeah, I would. It's a reasonable debate. I mean, inflation, no one's going to debate that inflation is too high. It clearly is. It's a real problem. You know, Americans are feeling it. That's why most Americans just feel pretty bad about their financial situation. So there's no doubt about that. But the question is, can higher interest rates impact the root causes of the inflation? I mean, you know, if it's the war, you know, if it's tariffs, if it's immigration policy, then you raise interest rates, it's not really going to make a difference here. And you might risk pushing the economy into a much weaker state. Mm-hmm. It's already pretty soft. You know, it's pretty tough to create jobs in this economy. You might even cause a recession. So that's a reasonable debate. And as a result, I wouldn't be surprised if there were some dissents.
0: What do you think is weighing most heavily on the Fed's mind as they look at raising rates?
5: Well, I think they're wondering the same things that we just articulated. You know, will it work? You know, will the higher rates work to lower inflation, or and to what degree will it damage the economy? I mean, you can make a strong argument that the economy is on the soft side. We're not creating a whole lot of jobs. Hiring is very low. Wage growth is very weak. It's decelerating. You know, all those things. And if you layer on top of that higher interest rates, and that's how the Fed gets inflation down, by slowing growth by raising interest rates. If you do that and the economy is already pretty soft, you know, will that push you into a situation where the economy is, you know, weaker or even, you know, potentially going into recession? I think that's what's weighing on their minds the most.
0: If the Fed does raise rates, what does it mean for customers, consumers beyond borrowing?
5: Well, it, you know, clearly means higher rates, you know, for everything. I mean, credit card rates are going to go up. Rates on home equity lines of credit are going to go up. You know, if you're a small business person or mid-sized company that borrows from a bank, you know, your borrowing costs are going to go up, going to make it more difficult for you to go out and hire and to invest. Most obviously, mortgage rates. I mean, you know, we all focus on the 30-year fixed rate mortgage. It's now well over 7%. There's only one other brief period when it was higher in the last 25 years. And, you know, you combine that with high house prices and it's just very unaffordable to buy a home. And that's a key litmus test for many Americans in thinking about their own financial situation. So borrowing costs go up. And, you know, it also puts the stock market at risk. I mean, the stock market has been going skyward because of the boom in AI stocks. And that's been a key source of growth. And stock prices are ultimately, particularly AI stocks, they're, for various reasons, very sensitive to interest rates. So we could see pressure on the stock market, which could reverberate back on the economy. So there's lots of different ways these higher rates are going to affect all of us.
0: That's Mark Zandi, chief economist with Moody's Analytics. Thank you.
5: Thanks, Layla.
1: Representative Thomas Massie, a Republican from Kentucky, has launched a push to impeach Defense Secretary Pete Hegseth over the war in Iran. The effort is unlikely to succeed, but members of the House are expected to vote on it later this week, as NPR's Kat Lonsdorf reports.
6: Congressman Massie took to the House floor just after the chamber convened at noon on Monday to read the articles of impeachment out loud.
7: Impeaching Peter Brian Hegseth, Secretary of Defense, for high crimes and misdemeanors.
6: Alleging such high crimes and misdemeanors, including waging the war in Iran illegally, the administration's boat strikes in the Caribbean, and also suppression of free speech by threatening Arizona Democratic Senator Mark Kelly for a video in which he reminded troops they can refuse illegal orders.
7: In all of this, Secretary Hegseth has acted in a manner contrary to his trust as Secretary of Defense and subversive of constitutional government.
6: It's not the first time an impeachment resolution against Hegseth has been introduced in the House. Back in April, a group of Democrats made a similar move, but it never came up for a vote. Massey is the first Republican to do so and made his resolution privileged, meaning it must be voted on by the House within days.
7: Peter Brian Hegseth thus warrants impeachment and trial, removal from office, and disqualification to hold and enjoy any office of honor, trust, or profit under the United States.
6: Massey has been a longtime critic of the Trump administration and recently lost his primary to Trump-backed candidate Ed Gallrein. Hegseth made the rare move as Pentagon chief to campaign for Gallrein in that race. It's unlikely Massey's effort will succeed in a Republican-controlled Congress, but the vote is politically fraught ahead of midterm elections in November. The war in Iran is incredibly unpopular among Americans and has contributed to rising costs in the country. In a statement to NPR, Pentagon Press Secretary Kingsley Wilson defended Hegseth, calling him a, quote, transformative leader. The House will have to act on Massey's proposal by Thursday. Lawmakers are set to begin an extended recess at the end of the week and won't be back in session until after the elections. Kat Lonsdorf, NPR News, Washington.

0: on the next Fresh Air. President Trump's son-in-law, Jared Kushner, has said peace deals are like real estate deals. He's involved with both, as a U.S. special envoy negotiating peace plans while working on private business deals with some of the same countries. We talk with The New Yorker's Dexter Filkins about his story, Jared Kushner's Dollar Diplomacy. Join us.
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2: 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I'm A. Martinez.
3: I'm Leila Faldin.
4: And I'm Michelle Martin. If you've heard the music of Rodrigo Sanchez and Gabriela Quintero even once, you'll know it when you hear it again. It's explosive. It's distinctive. Acoustic guitar, born of their mutual roots in Mexico City, infused with the heat of their first musical love, heavy metal, but then honed by the pressure of making their way without a safety net, busking far from home on the streets of Dublin.
5: This pressure, it was like an espresso machine. It was, you know, so it's completely out of our comfort zone.
6: And that's probably how and why, the sound just became quite unique.
4: But in the quarter century since, the duo, known as Rodrigo y Gabriela, have lived and toured all over the world, contributed to film and TV soundtracks, won a Grammy, even performed for world leaders at the White House, which has given them some time to consider what all their travels have taught them. And they're sharing it in their latest album, Our Home. It begins with the title track, which shows the band's gentler side.

0: What was the inspiration for that song?
1: We have a studio at home, and we had a rescue kitty cat, and her name was Pelusa. And I rescued Pelusa, and the veterinarians told me she was, it was best if I put her to sleep because she had no cure. And I didn't want to. So we kept Pelusa at the studio for 5 years more. She passed. We had to let her go. And we were super, super sad. And Rod went home and he wrote a melody. And we had a piece like in a day or two. And that was the detonator that activated this whole album.
0: It's an album that explores the meaning of home from several angles, which is fitting considering the many places around the world that Sanchez and Quintero have, between the two of them, called home. Ireland, Denmark, and Spain. Also, Norway, Portugal, and France. For the album Our Home, Rodrigo y Gabriela also found inspiration in a favorite tour stop, Japan.
2: We hadn't been to Japan since before the COVID, and we used to go every other year. Every time we would go there, we fell more in love with the place, with the country, with the culture, with the people. So we told our management, can you just book a tour in Japan, Australia, just to, you know, to refresh our minds a little bit? And we need to reconnect with that. Really makes us feel alive.
0: Japan obviously inspired a number of songs.
2: Exactly.
0: On the album. Well, just tell me about one of them, like Akatsuki.
1: I was watching this show called Naruto. It's a Japanese anime manga. And Akatsuki is a group of criminals on the story. But it has so many layers. So when we were recording it, I convinced Rod to watch it, and then we can both name this piece Akatsuki. I love comics because I love drawing, and my mom used to do comics mexicanos, which they used to call historietas mexicanas, for many, many, many years. So I grew up watching. My mom was the writer of the stories.
0: What were some of the stories that she wrote? Do you remember any of them?
1: Sometimes she adapted like classic stories from literature in its comic form, like, I don't know, The Odyssey or whatever.
0: Oh.
1: And also romantic little novellas and things like that. And my mom always brought in her stories a lot of like a social justice and things like that.
0: Okay, I have to ask about one of the songs. It's definitely a departure, Somos Como Tú.
1: Yes.
0: I think this is the first song that you've written together with lyrics. Do I have that right?
1: Yes, yes.
2: Exactly.

0: the lyrics are not soft. I mean, it's alone looking for a destiny, alone in the middle of the sea. We are paying sentences for being born in an illegal land. Look through your stuff for what I'm missing. I don't want charity. I want to work. You got the luck, but you need to remember, I didn't choose to be born here. Rodrigo, will you tell me about it?
1: Yes, I mean, that was in 2015, and it was probably me being traveling. I was living in different places back in the day, in Norway and France. When you go to Europe and you see, especially in France, the African immigration situation, it was actually escalating a lot. And I guess watching and being there and being part of that society at that time made me just write these lyrics one day. I think it's, the message is more relevant 11 years later, you know?
0: You've lived all over the world and you draw inspiration from so many different places, so many different influences. You're at a point in your lives where you could live anywhere. And in fact, sometimes you kind of do. What is home to you now?
2: Like, well, for me, home is where my family is. I like to be close to my family after being all over the world. But also I think finding home is finding that place within you where you feel safe, where you feel inspired.
1: It's not a country, it's not a house. It's that feeling of being safe, of being free, of being you, not pretending anything. That's home to me.
0: Rodrigo Sanchez and Gabriela Quintero. Rodrigo y Gabriela, thank you both so much for speaking with us.
2: Gracias.
1: Gracias. Gracias, Michelle.
0: Their album, Our Home, is out Friday.

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1: There's a tiny insect in Florida that spreads a bacteria that's killed off much of the state's citrus trees.
2: We had some of the best looking groves around, and then all the time and effort we had spent, you just see it just diminish right before you.
1: There has been no cure, but now there's hope that gene editing technology could help save the day. I'm Juana Summers. That story on All Things Considered from NPR News.

0: Live from NPR News in Washington, I'm Dave Mattingly. Credit cards and auto loans might soon be more expensive. This afternoon, the Federal Reserve is expected to announce a quarter-point hike in interest rates. It would be the Fed's first rate increase in more than 3 years and the first under Fed Chair Kevin Warsh. He replaced Jerome Powell back in May, with President Trump calling on the Federal Reserve to lower rates. A Senate committee meets today to consider three Trump administration picks for top jobs at the Department of Health and Human Services. NPR's Selena Simmons-Duffin says they include the president's latest choice to be Surgeon General.
1: President Trump's pick for Surgeon General is Dr. Nicole Sapphire, a radiologist and former Fox News commentator. She is the third person he has nominated for the role. The U.S. has not had a Surgeon General for almost 2 years. Also testifying before senators is Chris Klomp, a former health tech executive who's been running much of the day-to-day operations of HHS since February. He's the nominee to serve as Deputy Secretary of HHS. And the third nominee up for consideration is Dr. Timothy Westlake, a Wisconsin-based emergency medicine physician. He has been nominated to serve as Assistant Secretary for Mental Health and Substance Use. Selena Simmons-Duffin, NPR News, Washington.
0: Moments ago, stocks on Wall Street opened higher. This is NPR News from Washington. Prosecutors in Southern California say Nick Reiner will not face the death penalty if he's convicted of killing his parents. Reiner's parents, Hollywood director and actor Rob Reiner and wife Michelle Singer Reiner, a photographer and producer, were found stabbed to death inside their home in Los Angeles last December. If found guilty of their slayings, prosecutors say the maximum penalty Nick Reiner would face would be life in prison without the possibility of parole. A new report shows nearly half the school districts in the U.S. are dealing with deteriorating school buildings and other related problems. NPR's Janaki Mehta has more.
2: Extreme indoor temperatures, plumbing, and structural damage are some of the common problems plaguing America's deteriorating public school buildings. The Government Accountability Office, or GAO, is an independent federal watchdog. Its report this week found that in the 2024-25 school year, one in five districts canceled school because of facilities issues. The cancellations affected about 2 million students, who lost about 3.5 million days of learning as a result. According to the GAO, 55% of districts said they simply don't have enough money for building upkeep. The results come from a national survey and visits to 9 districts in Alabama, Maine, and Oregon. Janaki Mehta, NPR News.
0: On Wall Street, the Dow is up 32 points. I'm Dave Mattingly, NPR News in Washington.

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2: I'm Leila Fadel.
3: And I'm A. Martinez. There are growing calls to regulate artificial intelligence technology. Now, some high-profile ones came at an event Tuesday called the Pro-Human Assembly. About 300 people packed into a hotel ballroom in downtown Washington, D.C. to discuss the risks of AI. NPR's Wo Jingnan was there.
4: The event brought together opposite sides of the political spectrum, notably Vermont Senator Bernie Sanders, a socialist, and MAGA strategist and former Trump advisor Steve Bannon. They had different ideas on how to address the threat of AI, but both railed against tech CEOs. Here's Bannon.
5: The American citizens are not going to be supplicants to the oligarchs anymore.
4: And they called for the public to have more of a say in how AI is developed and rolled out. Here's Sanders.
6: Despite living in a so-called democracy, the public has had virtually no input into the AI revolution that is transforming the world in which they live.
4: Right now, it seems like everyone is talking about AI. Fears have been growing following incidents where rogue OpenAI agents hacked another company and OpenAI itself. Then came last week's viral resignation of an Anthropic researcher, prompting calls from industry leaders for a slowdown in AI advancement. Many speakers at the event, including lawmakers from both parties, aired concerns that the technology could become an existential risk if it spirals out of human control. But other speakers raised more immediate risks. That included faith leaders focused on what makes us human, labor organizers concerned about jobs, and parents who say their children were harmed by AI chatbots. Here's Mandy Furness, whose teenage son LJ tried taking his own life twice after extended interactions with chatbots.
7: If you smelled smoke coming from a house fire where children were sleeping, would you stand outside and debate whether you had enough evidence to believe that there was a fire?
4: Many speakers also directly addressed the Trump administration's pushback that curbs on AI development could harm the U.S.'s lead in what it sees as a critical race against China. Sanders called for international coordination to pause advanced AI development. Other speakers suggested that the U.S. had such an edge over China it could afford to pause. Yet others argued that China already regulates AI more strictly, so it may be willing to slow down. Regardless of reasoning, they say that the U.S. can and should stop racing ahead with AI. Huo Jingnan, NPR News.
1: Steve Bannon has talked about tech leaders for a long time. On this program last year, he said they believe in, quote, techno-feudalism rather than self-government. And now, as we heard, the podcast host and Trump ally wants regulation. Mr. Bannon, welcome back.
8: How you doing, Steve? Thanks for having me back.
1: Okay, glad you're here. President Trump said the other day, as I'm sure you know, that the only guardrail needed for AI is a smart president, his words. Does he see the threat here in the same way that you do?
8: I think he takes a different take on it, right? He's got advisors, David Sachs and these guys, that I think have a very different take on this. And remember, they have a much better insight and a lot of highly classified information. So, as you know, I'm part of the president's biggest promoter, biggest booster, and I always said that it's just on certain things we're going to disagree, and this is one we're going to have to disagree on.
1: You favor some kind of regulation. Do you feel you understand what kind?
8: Well, I think the last 72 hours for your audience has been a game changer. Number one, there's all these issues that have been buried in the labs, the frontier labs, and have not been exposed by senior management. Number two, senior management, all these oligarchs that have fought us tooth and nail on everything that you have to be accelerationists have now flipped and want some sort of, they want some sort of oversight. And number three, I think it's pretty obvious that they're trying to use this to try to get a moat around the top five, four or five frontier labs and really form a cartel. So I think we're in a very dangerous time right now.
1: Okay, so there's a couple of things I want to drill down on, and then I want to hear what your proposal is. When you talk about a moat, you're saying that they want to use safety warnings, you believe, to keep out competitors?
8: Keep out competitors, and I also think they want to The big thing was liability. Look, they have to raise $4 or $5 trillion of equity capital from basically from people's pension funds over the next couple of years. So they're looking to lay off their liability and the risk to the American people. And I think one of the ways they're doing talking about this moat is not just anti-competitive to block everybody else. It's to come up with a way to also shove the liabilities onto either the government or some sort of other entity away from themselves, kind of like 230 was on the internet.
1: Section 230, which freed internet companies from liability for what was said on the internet. So that's what you feel is happening. But let's talk about the actual danger. Do you worry about the power of AI getting out of control and threatening humanity?
8: Very much so. I'm far from a doomer because I see this technology has some real upsides to it, but you have to be realistic. And what's happened over the last 2 months with people, just young people, these are the best and the brightest of these companies, the safety experts. And they're sitting there going, hey, you can't imagine what we're working on in this agentic construct is getting out of control. So I think we have serious problems and we have to look at those problems.
1: You're right that part of this latest discussion involves a guy named Jacob Coxon, who worked for Anthropic and quit and said, I'm really concerned about what's going on in there. But what is the regulation that stops this?
8: Yeah, what I'm calling for is that there's got to be, and not just legislation, that's going to take a while. And people have to be realistic about that. I think we need executive action immediately with the companies who, by the way, in the last 48 hours, they said we're open to some sort of oversight. Before it was all acceleration, acceleration, acceleration. If you're not accelerationist, you're pro-Chinese Communist Party. So there's been a big sea change in that. I just want to make sure it's not a head fake to sucker the American people in here to basically taking, socializing the risk and having them keep the upside. And I think it's got to be very serious and detailed, and we need time. That's why my call to action on the Chinese Communist Party today about the quarantine on their AI.
1: Oh, you're talking about trying to limit Chinese development or at least limit Chinese ability to profit from American developments in this.
8: I want to shut it down.
1: It's going to be a challenge to stop the world's second largest economy that's already doing a lot of AI.
8: Hang on. It's not going to be a challenge. We feed the entire ecosystem, Steve. We provide all the chips. We look the other way on the black market chips. We allow them to steal our intellectual property. They get a free ride right now to their open systems. If you shut down the Chinese Communist Party and AI, which we can do because we give them everything, we can then take our time and set up a regulatory apparatus, I think, like the Atomic Energy Commission or something like that, to have some legislation. You need time to do this right. It can't be done in a hurry. And to do that right, you need to shut down. Everybody says, oh, it's China, China, China. Well, shut China down. It's not going to be that hard. It's going to be controversial, but it won't be hard.
1: Steve Bannon, it's a pleasure talking with you. Thank you so much.
8: Steve, thank you very much.

0: Jeffrey Hinton, often called the godfather of AI, says there needs to be a slowdown on AI development. He tells us why next time in Here and Now.
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2: Good morning, May Martinez. An honor student in upstate New York was suspended for bringing a cup of coffee to class. The school district had banned outside food and drinks. Julie Caputa refused to throw it away as an act of civil disobedience. She argued the new rule had never gotten a required public hearing, so the school board held one. Now teachers decide what's allowed in class. Now, we're not taking sides, but as a morning show, we know better than to get between someone and their coffee. It's Morning Edition.
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2: It's Morning Edition from NPR News. I'm A. Martinez.
4: And I'm Leila Faldin. Good morning. A new feature out today in Vanity Fair looks at Vice President Vance's time at Yale Law School for clues about his political future. It also reveals details about discussions he had with Hillary Clinton's 2016 presidential campaign. Chris Whipple reported that story and joins us now. Good morning, Chris. Thanks for being on the program.
5: Good to be with you.
4: So let's start with that interaction with the Clinton campaign just after Vance graduated Yale. What happened?
5: Well, you know, the story of J.D. Vance and Hillary Clinton in 2016 is amazing, given what Vance said at the time. He said in no uncertain terms that he was opposed to both Hillary Clinton and Donald Trump. He was voting for a third-party candidate, but it turns out that he was privately trying to get Hillary elected. He told an intermediary to the Clinton campaign, I hate Hillary, but I hate Trump more. He can't be elected, and also that Hillary is going to lose, but she doesn't have to. And he was advising this intermediary, get Hillary to the blue wall Midwestern states, stop hanging out with Beyonce in Miami. Later, he was in direct contact with Jake Sullivan, one of Clinton's top aides, shortly after she had made her infamous remark about the deplorables, followers of Trump, and said, she's got to fix this deplorables thing. She's got to get her act together. So it's a pretty amazing story.
4: I mean, especially given where Vance is now. I mean, he's President Trump's vice president. Does this episode, this reporting, and Vance's time at Yale tell you something about who Vance is as a politician?
5: Yeah, it's fascinating because he spent his formative years at Yale Law School as a hillbilly from Appalachia and a Marine just out of Iraq. And it was there that he met someone who would profoundly shape his life. Her name was Amy Chua. I speak to her for my Vanity Fair piece. Mm-hmm. She's better known as the Tiger Mother for a book she wrote on tough love parenting. But she immediately pegged Vance as someone who was going places. She helped him really create Hillbilly Elegy, turn a bunch of musings into a book. And she befriended the star of that class at Yale Law, whose name was Usha Chilakuri, Vance's future wife. So it's a pretty amazing story.
4: What have you heard from either Vance or the White House about your reporting?
5: Well, you know, we did reach out to Vance's office. Vance did something like 33 interviews for communion. He declined to sit down with me for the Vanity Fair piece. You know, he denies that he was in any way trying to help Hillary win, but the reporting speaks for itself.
4: You also talked to Tucker Carlson for this piece, who's potentially a presidential rival for Vance in 2028, although he says he's not running. What did he tell you about Vance and Trump's response to the release of the Epstein files?
5: Well, it's interesting, and all on the record. And Carlson told me that he thought that Vance was in favor of transparency. He wanted the files released. Trump, on the other hand, according to Carlson, ordered the cover-up. Carlson's words, not mine. I asked him again, what are you saying? He said that Trump ordered the cover-up. Carlson asked Trump why, and the response was, it's just Russiagate, Russiagate, Russiagate, meaning presumably Trump thought it was all just a Democratic hoax.
4: Chris Whipple's latest article is God and Vance at Yale. It's in Vanity Fair. This is NPR News.

0: It's Morning Edition from NPR News. I'm Leila Fadel.
1: And I'm A. Martinez. There are 21 million women in the U.S. who need low-cost birth control but live in a county with limited access. That's the major takeaway from a new analysis shared exclusively with NPR. NPR's Selena Simmons-Duffin traveled to one of the places researchers identified as having an extreme birth control access gap, Maricopa County, Arizona.
2: I went to the Wesley Community and Health Center in Phoenix on a scorching September morning. Chief Clinical Officer Wendy Redford showed me around the clinic.
3: Hey, girl.
4: Hi.
3: I didn't recognize you. Is that a new tattoo?
4: It is.
2: Even though they provide the full range of primary care here, Redford says they do a lot of birth control appointments.
5: All day, every day. And even if they're coming for diabetes, that's what we're talking to them about their pregnancy needs.
2: The bathrooms are stocked with free condoms. They offer patients birth control pills along with more expensive, long-lasting birth control options.
5: This is like the implant, IUD.
2: All of these options are available for free for people who are low income and uninsured, thanks to federal funding from a grant program called Title 10. The new analysis comes from two reproductive health organizations, the Guttmacher Institute, which specializes in research, and Power to Decide, which does public education and advocacy. Together, they created interactive maps that show county by county the number of brick-and-mortar clinics that offer low and no-cost birth control, and the number of low-income women who self-identify in surveys as needing access to those services. Redford says being able to get the birth control you want can change your whole life.
5: If you've got three kids and you don't want to have four kids because you're already splitting everything three ways and trying to make that stretch, how can we help you, you know, keep your family on a more financially stable path?
2: The new map shows Maricopa County has 29 clinics that receive public funding for family planning, including Wesley and Phoenix. It also has almost 300,000 women in need of subsidized birth control, and researchers use clinic appointment availability to estimate that only 8% of that need is being met, what they call an extreme access gap. Redford says those numbers don't surprise her, even in a big city like Phoenix.
5: We are not in a rural area. We are in a highly accessible area if you have high resources. If you don't have high resources, namely insurance and even Medicaid, if you don't have those things, accessing care is incredibly difficult because doors are shut on you.
2: Rachel Fay of Power to Decide says that reality is true all over the country. Whether you can get the birth control you want in America depends on where you live and who you are.
6: These maps are an attempt to visualize and to drive home the point that it is not actually a reality that everyone can just get access to contraception.
2: In fact, the current reality is probably even more grim than what the maps show, explains Megan Kavanaugh, a principal data researcher at Guttmacher.
7: The data that inform these maps come from 2020 to 2023. Many of these clinics have closed. We know Planned Parenthoods have closed in the past year due to what happened with the defunding with Medicaid.
2: She expects more closures as more provisions of the One Big Beautiful Bill Act, also known as HR1, take effect, including Medicaid work requirements. Plus, President Trump has been trying to cut or remake the Title 10 program since his first term in office. Again, here's Rachel Fay.
6: The truth is there is absolutely no indication that it is anything but getting worse.
2: She says they plan to update the maps as new data comes in. In the meantime, she's planning to use them to advocate for more money for family planning. Title 10 funding has

0: been flat for years, always under $300 million.
1: We need to be funding Title X at $700 million at least to even come close to meeting the need that we know is out there.
0: Back in Phoenix, Wendy Redford thinks there are a range of reasons the county is only meeting 8% of the need for subsidized birth control right now. To begin with, sex education isn't mandated in all Arizona schools.
2: There is this like lack of foundational knowledge about how and if and when a person can become pregnant.
0: She also says fear in certain communities, including among immigrants, keeps people from the clinic, as does people generally not knowing that subsidized birth control for people, regardless of insurance, is available.
2: One of the really hard parts is like getting the butts in the seats, like getting the people to come in, outreaching them. We're here, we have this.
0: More funding would help, she says. They could hire more providers and more staff and do more marketing to reach more people. Selena Simmons-Duffin, NPR News, Phoenix, Arizona.
3: Democrats say they plan to recruit and train at least 10,000 democracy protectors. That's what they're calling volunteers who will be at polling places across the country during the midterms. NPR's Frank Langfitt reports.
4: The Association of State Democratic Committees calls this the New Battlefield Project and says the scale is unprecedented. Jane Klebb is the group's president and also vice chair of the Democratic National Committee. She says the job of volunteers is to deter any attempt to scare voters.
5: If you see people outside of the polling locations with military-looking equipment, with masks on, that's intimidating to a voter. So we're asking Democracy Protector volunteers to wear all blue. They're going to be trained in how to de-escalate situations, and they're going to be a friendly, happy face.
4: Sending monitors to polling places is nothing new. Congress and the Department of Justice deploy observers, as do nonpartisan groups such as the Carter Center and the League of Women Voters. But Klebb says American elections face especially grave threats this fall. She cited President Trump's attempt to restrict mail-in voting, which the Supreme Court rejected Monday, as well as calls by Trump's former advisor, Steve Bannon, to send ICE agents to the polls. Klebb says volunteers will all use cell phones to document any signs of intimidation.
5: I think Americans all across the country saw how powerful a cell phone can be during the ICE raids in Minnesota.
4: In a statement, White House spokeswoman Lauren Bis responded that the only thing Americans should fear is Democrats who refuse to support election security measures, such as requiring voter ID. Federal law generally forbids the deployment of armed federal agents at polls. As Election Day approaches, the Trump administration continues to try to take more control over voting, which is the prerogative of the states. For instance, Homeland Security Secretary Mark Wayne Mullen has threatened criminal charges against state election officials if they don't provide their voter rolls to the federal government. Frank Langfitt, NPR News, Washington.
3: 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I'm Leila Fadel.
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8: 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And wow, we have this new boom. Oh, this is incredible. We finally... Sorry, I didn't even notice it. I was hearing... for an hour this morning. This new mic boom is incredible. I used to have to like lay over the soundboard to get to it. Now it just stays in place. 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Thank you very much for listening. Southern accents with the local Dixie DJ, Delton Poole, playing mostly country classics from my raisin to your radio. We'll start. I almost played something that I'm not going to play. And now I'm going to play Shiny Ribs covering an old dead song, Broke Down Palace. And it, I forget, Broke Down Palace is off of a famous book. It's written, well, maybe not a famous book, but a semi-famous book. Oh, well. Maybe I'll figure it out and tell you about it later. Maybe I won't. Enjoy the song. That's the point. Hump day.

Shout out to all the people camping in Town Park. No, I meant to play this song, not that song. Sorry. Mistake. I'm a volunteer. Shout out to all y'all street people staying in our town for the week. We appreciate you.

gift he got. Must have been a sale at the Dollar General on ankle socks. Great Aunt Ruth, but she ain't got much, but she makes do. I think my brother ought to teach that brat a thing or two. My dad's girlfriend's kids with her, who just walked in.

All right, well, I figured even though it's not necessarily in my rundown here, I'm going to go ahead and throw you your weekly, what is this, the community calendar. How am I going to forget about the community calendar? Today is Wednesday, September 16th. Birthdays today are Peter Falk, Ed Begley Jr., David Copperfield, Lauren Bacall, Richard Marks, Dick Marks, David Bellamy, B.B. King, Robin Yount, Debbie Karstens, Stephanie Demos, William Reeser, Barb Hunt, Billy Nershey, Marta Tarble, Les Ross Crane. That's like three separate words. Interesting. Eddie Katz, Jay McCormick, Peter Jensen, Tim Schneck, Juliet Brown. Happy birthday to all of y'all. Today, Wednesday, September 16th. 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The brewery. I was at the brewery yesterday. Had some chicken tenders. It was so good. I didn't eat lunch yesterday. Those tenders were incredible. Also, they just started doing sweet potato waffle fries. Yeah, it's incredible. It's absolutely wonderful. So swing by the brewery. Anyway. 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Remember to bring pants. The last time I showed up to one of those, I didn't wear pants. It was really strange trying to work on trails in my underwear. Dance and sing along with the Telluride Gold Kings at their last Sheridan show of the season tomorrow, Thursday, September 17th at 6 p.m. at the historic Sheridan Bar. The Gold Kings. I was at Rich Hamilton's... retirement party at the Down Valley Park over the weekend, and the Gold Kings played. Man, that was a great time. And they did a really great job. I thought they had a really wonderful set. I've seen them many, many times, but that particular set was a little more special than usual. So great job, Telluride Gold Kings. Anyway. 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
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Find the full community calendar, including live music at KOTO.org, on the website. Let's see. And now the weather. I'm not going to tell you the weather. I'm looking outside, and it's partly cloudy. I don't know. Last I saw, which was like yesterday, it was supposed to be supposed to rain a lot today. We're in that monsoon season. Oh, well, these things happen, right? You know, wouldn't be Blues and Brews without some rain. Now we just need just the right temperature drop, so that way the peaks are snowy. And, I mean, that's just a beautiful time of the year, isn't it? I was at Trout Lake the other day, and a quick storm came over. Left a little bit of snow on the mountain peak there. It was really pretty. But anyway, let's get back to it. What to do? How about, here we go. Here's a little Sturgill for you. Enjoy! Enjoy!

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You know what? 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

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And I was out on the road late at night. I seen my pretty Alice in every headlight. Alice.

I was thinking about you crossing southern Alberta. 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There's not much moving on the romance radar. Not that I'm craving it all that much, but I still need to feel every once in a while the warmth of a smile and a touch.

I'm gonna go ahead and interrupt James McMurtry right there. 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I thought we'd have DJ Wombat. He's usually in. I saw him yesterday. He didn't tell me he wasn't gonna be here, but apparently he's being subbed in for it. So I hope you enjoy the next hour with Lucas. All right, DJ Lucas. I don't have a name either, so don't feel weird. My show has a name. I don't have a name. I've got a name. Huh? Yeah, I mean, only Jim Croce has a name. He's got a name. It's a joke. not a very good one. Sorry. Anyway, thanks everybody for listening. This has been Southern Accents with your local Dixie DJ, Dalton Poole, playing mostly country classics from my raising your radio. Let's see. As always, I like to play the last song in my set to my lovely wife, Miss Blair Poole. Probably taking the kids to school right now. Either that or not doing what she's supposed to be doing because she's supposed to be taking the kids to school. This one goes out to you, darling. It also goes out to all of our festival goers because it's it applies. It's applicable. See, other than that, everybody enjoy Hump Day. Enjoy Blues and Brews Festival. Oh, and a special shout out to, oh yeah, Richard Marks. Happy birthday. If you happen to see Dick Marks on the street today, you know, I think we make sure and take a moment to appreciate Dick Marks. As a matter of fact, I dare say that this world is a better place because of Dick Marks. Anyway, y'all have a good one. Cheers. This one goes out to you, darling.

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Hello, Coda Radio. I think I can hear myself right now. These headphones are very quiet, okay. I don't know if I'm listening to this correctly, but hey. Hello, it is me, Lucas. I am here playing my music. We are here with my show is called Radioactive. And yeah, good morning. I feel like it's a crisp 60 degrees outside here in Telluride. It's a nice morning, the sun is shining, and we're gonna play some music to like fit that vibe. It's kind of like what I like to do. So a little bit about me before I get my music started and going, because I think that's how I'm gonna like run my show from now on, just play my music. But I just moved out here from New Jersey. I just kind of got started at Coda. This is my third radio shift. Right now I kind of like have like a history of growing up on like the Billboard Hot 100, and like that's what I'm used to, and I kind of started to move out here and I'm like starting to get a bit more rock influence into my life, and so I'm trying to play different songs to just kind of like grow my music taste. I love songs that are just like, especially like when driving, just like putting the windows down, blaring music. That's kind of like the music you're gonna expect from me. So yeah, it's gonna be a combination of ranging from different CD vinyls that I find here in Coda, and then honestly sometimes you're gonna get songs from like Megan Thee Stallion. That's a song I'm pretty sure I'm gonna play later today. So to get started, I have a few months ago actually, that's why I couldn't hear myself, because I had Keel. Okay. But a few months ago, I saw a band out here called Bombargo. They were so awesome. They were like one of like the most fun concerts I've actually ever been to. And I got a vinyl when I was there, even though I don't have a vinyl player. But like, I got their vinyl, and then I got like them all to sign it, because that's just what I wanted to do. Then yeah, I'm gonna play the last two songs off of that, and then I think after that I'm gonna go into my Spotify, but I gotta get logged in and everything. So to first kick it off, this is Bombargo. We're gonna, let me cut off autopilot, make sure everything's on, and yeah. And then actually, okay, I just wanted to make sure that like I know how to do a record, because it's the last two songs and I have to put the needle in the right place. But yeah, this is gonna be... This is gonna be some songs by Bombargo. This is Oxygen and Let It Grow.

0: All right, you are here with DJ Lucas. I don't know what else. You're here with me, Lucas, playing some music.
1: Yeah, those were some songs that I feel like
0: I added those to my little Kodo playlist. Now I'm gonna be kind of get into some songs that I guess they're just like on my like regular playlist that like I don't know, like I guess I'll listen to as like my basic playlist. But yeah, this is some, I guess, a bit more college-age music. I don't know how you would think about it, but yeah, hope you guys are enjoying yourselves. Still sunning, sunning, still shining. Yeah, beautiful day out. I have a few CDs lined up. I think I'm gonna play some live songs from my phone. I just got this live version of the thing, but yeah. All right. Hope you guys are enjoying your day. And yeah, this song is Karma Karma by Nico Morano.

watching here, come close to the screen and listen. People don't have to like you. People don't have to love you. They don't even have to respect you. But when you look in the mirror, you better love what you see. You better love what you see. Thank you to the critics. Thank you.

tell him. That was Tell Me Girl by, what is it, Jackson Marshall. Yeah, I love that song. That was one of my favorite songs from, like, my, like, end of college, I think. Yeah, like, May, past few months, I just graduated college. Yeah, and so I am here now. But anyway, I'm going to continue playing some songs that are a bit more of my music taste. And I actually just, this next, like, I think 2 to 3 songs I think I'm going to be playing are just a bit more like pop girly, and they're a bit fruity, I'm not gonna lie, but because it is, I have the perfect intro song that I've been like wanting to play because I think it's just so funny. But yeah, these are gonna be some white basic pop girl music, so get up and dance. Yeah, hope you guys like these ones.

That was Determinate from the what is it? The Disney TV, the Disney movie, Disney Channel original movie, Lemonade Mouth. Oh, that was like, I feel like my childhood right there. I actually just like recently rewatched that movie the other day, and I actually played it on the CD that I've had since. When did that movie come out? Like 2011, 2012. Life was so much easier for me personally back in 2011, 2012. I was in like first, second grade listening to Lemonade Mouth. Life was just, it was sweet bliss. But yeah, that being said, it's almost near top of the hour. So I'm just going to hang out with you guys for a little bit, and then I'm going to get back into my normal, regular playlist. But yeah, so I'm trying to think. A few songs that I got queued up are I got another CD from, what is it? Another TV. It was a TV show. The Euphoria season 2 made like a, what is it? Like a CD of like just the songs that they had on that season. So I forget what song it is, to be honest, but I got a song queued up from that. It was like one of the episodes, but I forget the name of the song, but I got the CD for it, and I'm going to play that. I have another CD that I don't really know if I want to play, but I found a CD that I really wanted to listen to, and after that, I'm going to get back into like some of my, actually, I have a playlist called Sweet Bliss, and I think I'm going to play some of that song, those songs. This past week, I did listen to, I'm trying to make sure I have the album correct. I guess this is the album name. Born in the USA by Bruce Springsteen. I listened to it while at work. Fire album. I'm going to play a song off of that album that I really liked. And yeah, that being said, it is now top of the hour with, what is it? KOTO Telluride and KOOK Ridgeway. Let me look on this. I don't know all of the station IDs besides K287 CC Placerville, K207 AS Telluride Pandora, K267 DL Norwood, K207 AU Ophir. That's the translators, but to be honest, I also know we're on like what, 91.7? I actually put it down on my phone because that's how I listen to the radio. I just go on FM. I took a photo of it. It is 91.7. Yeah, I think I got it right. I'm pretty sure that's what I said. Yeah. All right. Anyway, we are going to get into the song that I had from that was on the TV show Euphoria. It's not from Euphoria, but that's just the CD I got it from. And then after that, I'm going to get into some of my Sweet Bliss songs. So yeah, hope you guys enjoy this.

That was Never Tear Us Apart by Nixxis. I'm sorry, I don't know how I forgot the name of that song. Fire song. Low key calling it now. Knock on wood, if I ever get married, that's gonna be my wedding song. Knock on wood. Anyway, I'm gonna get into another CD and then I'm gonna get into my sweet bliss. I listened to this album while going on a hike yesterday. What song is this? This is gonna be Head Over Heels / Broken Live by Tears for Fears.

But I'm here to tell you, there's something else. The afterworld. A world of never-ending happiness. You can always see the sun. Day or night.

Alrighty, that was Let's Go Crazy by Prince. Oh, awesome song to like drive home after like a long day at work at night. Awesome. Anyway, I am back because a caller called in and I forgot to read the community calendar. Thank you for calling in and reminding me. My bad, you guys. I remember to do that in the future. But anyway, here's some stuff going on today and this week. So today at Wednesday, September 16th, join Oliver and Jackson at 5:30 p.m. at Wilkinson Public Library for a seasonal sing-along focusing on songs relevant to the autumn season. 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All are invited. Chords and lyrics will be displayed. 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Sorry that I don't know how to pronounce what that word is. 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And now, we're going to go back to some music. Or actually, not just yet. I have something I want to read. Or, this is saying, DJs, please read. Tomboy Road will be closed intermittently from Thursday, September 15th, Friday to September 18th, while the town of Telluride works on a water line. The Norwood Town speed limit will be reduced in speed to 15 miles an hour starting September 13th. Slow down and stay safe. Yeah, Norwood! Oh, shout out my coworker that lives in Norwood. Anyway, we're going to get back to some tunes. I did say this earlier, that I was going to play Bruce Springsteen's song from his album, Born in the USA, because I listened to that album. And this was actually the album closer. Awesome song that I really liked. This is My Hometown by Bruce Springsteen. Hope you guys like it.

right. This is Lucas. I'm back. I'm still always been here. Thanks for listening for today. I'm still got like half an hour left. But yeah, I think for the next half hour or 25 minutes that we got here, I'm just going to play you guys some songs from my Sweet Bliss playlist, just because I'm looking out at the window behind me. It's looking so nice and peaceful outside. Phone says it's 54 degrees outside, so it's a bit chilly. I think it looks like it's pretty cloudy, actually. And according to my phone, it's going to start raining around 4 p.m., but that's also like a 20% chance, so let's see what happens. But yeah, so these next few songs are just some nice chill songs that are just kind of like meant to like kind of decompress, I think, in my opinion. But in my opinion, yeah, in my opinion, and these are my songs. And but yeah, so this is Indian Summer by Hoax. Hope you guys like it.

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1: Pool House.
0: Pool House. this song's called Pool House.

All right. That was A Good Time Guarantee by Bon Vargo. I'm finishing off on the vinyl that I started off on, but yeah. All right. Well, thank you guys for listening. Hope you guys enjoy your day. I think it's a nice, warm, sunny day. It is a little cloudy out, actually, I think, but yeah. All right. I'm going to put on some computer music. I'm going to turn off the turntable, but that was the wrong one. All right. Well, hope you guys have a good one. See you next time.

0: It's a beautiful day in this neighborhood, a beautiful day for a neighbor. Would you be mine? Could you be mine? It's a neighborly day in this beauty wood, a neighborly day for a beauty. Would you be mine? Could you be mine? I have always wanted to have a neighbor just like you. I've always wanted to live in a neighborhood with you. So let's make the most of this beautiful day. Since we're together, we might as well say, would you be mine? Could you be mine? Won't you be my neighbor? Won't you please? Won't you please? Please, won't you be my neighbor?
1: And we're back. Hi.
2: We never left.
1: We never really left.
2: We've been here since Wednesday.
1: This is Claybrook. I'm here with Rosie.
2: Hi.
1: Hey, what's this show about?
2: Anyway. I don't know. I mean, well, wait.
1: We have a few things. First, today we do have
2: microphones on, though.
1: It is, but it's quiet. Why is it so quiet?
2: Because it's not on.
1: Oh, I have the wrong one on. There we go.
3: These are some of the things that she does.
1: I had that one on.
3: No, she's like, I'm just going to talk. And then she's like, yeah.
1: Yeah.
3: Where's Rosie anyway? Hey, what's this show about anyway?
1: The funny thing is like, I don't know. The way I deal with live radio is just the way I deal with life, which is just like, It'll be okay.
3: Is it really how you roll?
1: I really am trying to keep that as a mantra right now. I have a friend that I was talking with yesterday, and she told me something funny that, like, especially when you're having kind of some bad times, to just, like, as a mantra, just like, man, good things keep happening to me.
3: It's called a manifestation.
1: That's right. You just, you know,
3: I want to
1: fake it till you make it.
3: I like that advice.
1: Yeah, I kind of loved that advice. It made me laugh real hard. It was when I was playing some music and we were all sheltering under a tent because we had to delay it a little bit because of some weather.
3: That was last night at the Elks Park.
1: That was a fun show.
3: That, you guys sounded great.
1: Hey, that's my friend Charlie.
3: Charlie Dignan.
1: Yeah, and his parents are in town. If we're really lucky, we're going to get a Charlie Sr. and Bernadette visit.
3: Are they coming in?
1: Charlie Sr. said he was going to come by.
3: I love those people.
1: Yeah, they're awesome.
3: I met him a couple years ago.
1: But we do have an announcement to make, an important community announcement.
3: Okay, listen up, listener.
1: There will be an emergency water shutoff today.
3: Let's see. Emergency, though?
1: Emergency water shutoff.
3: Shower now.
1: Today. Oop, nope. You already lost it, basically. Because it's from right now, 11 a.m. to 1 p.m. for properties on Tomboy Road. That's North Oak to the San Miguel County Gate. When your water service is restored at approximately 1 p.m. today, stay tuned, you may have discolored water. And if your water is discolored upon restoration, run it until it's clear. That's the message.
3: Just take a breath.
1: Julia found a lost and found. Oh, it was a mystery that has been happening behind the scenes this whole time.
3: Mm-hmm.
1: Rosie, what happened?
3: So here's Julia Caulfield. She got a microphone.
1: Oh, we
3: also
1: have a microphone. Yeah. Oh,
3: absolutely, she
1: we
3: does.
1: We have a microphone.
3: Look, I really like your hair.
1: Really?
3: And your eyebrows. Oh, it looks good on your face. All that looks good on your face.
1: She likes your face.
4: I'm getting it judged tomorrow.
3: What are you going to do?
4: I'm just going to reblonde it, nice. Get the roots going, but then I think I'm going to let it grow out for
3: winter. Jolene.
4: Can I actually give a plug?
3: Please.
4: The reason that I'm going to reblonde it is because it needs to get cut. It's getting real long. And I'm going to be, we're bringing back for two nights What the Constitution Means to Me, the play that I was part of in January.
3: Sure were.
4: We're bringing it back for two nights. It's going to be at the library next Thursday and Friday, the 24th and 25th, 7 p.m.
3: What?
4: It's free. It's no reserve seating, so like, get there. I think tarp line.
3: There's going to be a play tarp line.
4: Gates. As if. I think doors are opening at like either 6:15 or 6:30. And so, like, if you really want to get there.
3: I want to see this.
4: Did you not see it?
3: No.
1: Oh, did you not?
3: Remember,
1: were you out of town?
4: Here's the thing. I acknowledge that I am biased because I am in it. But
3: I heard all about it.
1: So
4: I'm
1: good.
4: Really proud of it. I actually feel very lucky. This has been a really good year of theater for me. I feel really lucky and proud of the work that I've gotten to do this year. I'm really excited to bring this one back. It's really fun and funny and hard and sad, and it'll make you laugh, it'll make you cry, and I'm genuinely really, really proud of this show.
1: It'll make you want to vote.
4: Yeah, it'll make you want to vote.
1: It'll make you want to vote.
3: Who doesn't want to vote? I mean, call us 728-4333 if you need to be talked to.
4: All that to say, I don't want to have frosted tips.
3: Okay,
4: for
3: got
4: the show.
1: The 24th and the 25th.
3: Can I
1: just
3: say something? Can I just say something?
4: Yeah, go on.
3: Julia, you just said, I feel lucky. Okay?
4: Mm-hmm.
3: I don't call watching Julia walk down the bicycle track.
1: Oh, uh-huh.
3: Rehearsing
1: lines.
3: Rehearsing lines.
4: Shouting into the wind.
1: It's so funny to see.
3: It is so cool. And I don't call any of that luck. I call that complete preparedness, mm-hmm, and professionalism and skill and absolute creative genius. Okay? Mm-hmm. Luck? Mm-mm.
4: No,
3: move over.
4: I'm
1: lucky for the opportunity she gets to flex that muscle.
4: Not to be,
1: I get it.
4: Not to
3: be
4: brag.
3: In this town.
1: Yeah.
3: You can brag.
4: I know. And it's not even bragging. I work really hard at these things. Like,
3: yeah.
4: I'm not lucking my way into doing it
1: Because memorizing 90 minutes of text.
3: Yeah.
1: Yeah, that's not just something anyone can do.
3: I mean,
1: and you
3: this
1: have
3: show,
1: to work
3: we practice
1: at
3: a lot.
1: And
3: we
1: have
3: practice.
1: To work at it.
4: But I feel very lucky that I get to do it. Because I've absolutely loved getting to do
3: in the
4: this
3: theater
4: show
3: network and in your Shakespeare situation.
4: Yeah, and I really absolutely loved Shakespeare this year. So yeah, between Constitution and Shakespeare, I've been lucky enough to perform and work really hard at performing
3: in this town
4: two really, really great shows that I'm proud of.
3: This town loves you.
1: And this town is a great audience.
3: Yep.
1: In
3: great,
1: general.
3: And very grateful.
4: Also,
3: audience.
4: I will say, I'm just going to plug one more thing about this.
1: Look at you.
4: When we did it before, I think this is a story. The play is a story about generations of women and kind of all the things that women go through, which is why I would say women come to this show. Men also come to the show. Everyone should come.
3: Everyone should.
4: We have a 13-year-old, so kind of from... Wait, no, she's not 13.
1: 15.
4: She's 16 now. She's turned 16.
3: I thought you said 60. I'm like, first she's 13, now she's 60.
4: No, she's 60. No, we have a 16-year-old
3: in the
4: show. I
3: heard about that movie.
4: So I would say, like, 16 and up.
3: Okay.
4: You know,
3: yeah.
4: There's some adult content in there.
1: There's some adult content.
3: So,
4: all that to say, we found that someone brought in these keys as lost and found, and we have all the digits except for one. So I'm just going to text the number I think is correct.
1: What a natural fit for this show.
3: Okay, hold on. We've done this dial a number.
4: Well, that's why, kind of why I brought them up. Do you
3: just 970.
1: That's the whole idea.
4: You just call them.
3: 970. No, it's not. It's 402.
4: No, yeah, exactly.
3: We don't even know if it's 970.
4: Right. It's not 402. I think it's 402-689. Oh, hang on. I took too long.
3: No, wait. Oh, it's down here below is the last four. 5392.
4: 5-3. Oh, god dang it.
3: Oh, boy. We're not very good hackers.
4: Let me, read it.
3: Hold on.
4: Thank you.
3: 402.
4: That's the number I think it is.
3: Got it. This is fun right here.
4: I typed it in wrong. God
3: dang it. Here, I do it on my cell phone.
4: No, I got it.
3: Okay. All right, this person, though, lost their key, and it is for a Chevy built tough in Detroit, probably. It's got a really cool keychain. They lost it as they were maybe hiking up Ingram.
4: Yeah. Or down.
3: Or down.
4: Yeah.
3: Or they were sitting there having lunch or something. We don't know. Mm-hmm. But while we're getting political and dialing phone numbers, we don't know who it is, could we also talk about maybe the Kennedy Center being closed instead of putting anyone else's name on the thing? I like that idea.
5: Hi.
3: Just
5: you record your name and reason for calling. I'll see if this person is available.
3: See, I like that guy too, that assistant.
1: Hi, this is KOTO Radio in Telluride, Colorado. We found a set of keys to a Chevy, and we have it here at the radio station. So that's why we're calling.
3: Yeah. So then you hang up.
1: Oh, then you hang up?
3: I think so.
1: And then they call back? Okay.
3: Maybe.
1: Call us back if you want. We're live on the air.
3: Oh, here he is.
5: Please stay on the line.
1: Oh, we're staying on the line.
3: We are dealing with some AI telephone answering situations right now. So this person, here comes Chris Thompson, the chef of the latest stardom of...
1: Celebrity chef.
3: Celebrity chefing.
1: Oh, he's out. Where did he
3: go? Nothing but a bunch of eating and chefing and doing good things in this town. This is... See, listen to Twilight.
5: I'm sorry. This person is not available. Mm. If you would like to leave an additional message, please reply after the tone.
3: All right, we'll try it again.
1: We're good.
3: We'll try it again. We're just dialing random numbers.
1: Julia's going to text it.
3: If you were hiking...
4: Thank you, Julia.
3: If you were carrying your keys to your Chevy up Ingram Falls... Or Ingram...
1: Ingram Peak.
3: Ingram Peak.
1: Which we can't decide if... Well, is that next to Ingram Falls?
3: Yeah, it is.
1: Okay.
3: And my assistant...
1: All right.
3: Yep. Showed me the peak with a topo map, yep. And now thinks I want to go hiking. Nope. I mean, I like hiking up that Ajax.
6: Yeah, it's beautiful up there.
3: Hi, Chris.
6: Good morning.
3: Hi. Welcome to your longtime local radio station.
6: Thank
3: KOTO.
6: You.
1: Yeah, your lifetime radio community radio station.
3: Because he grew up here, pretty much.
4: That's awesome.
3: And... on this show today, and Gray, yes, Gray's listening, and
1: hey,
3: yes,
1: Gray.
3: I am going to the play. I am going to go to it. Gray says, yes.
1: Gray, you should go to the play. Oh, she's not going to be in town.
3: It's a great play. Which might be. You never know. Ingram is, by the way, my assistant reports, 12,500 feet just outside of Telluride. So this person with the Chevy was hiking up, maybe.
1: Somewhere over there with you?
3: Right over there. Right
1: east side?
6: Did anybody see the Chevy?
3: Is that a movie?
6: No, the truck.
3: Wait, where's the truck?
6: I know.
1: That's actually it. Let's go around and see if we can find the truck, right? We've got the beep. We've got the key fob.
3: You have time on your hands.
1: That's what I always want to do when people will bring in keep lost key fobs. Man, when it's like a Volvo or a Mercedes, you're like, oh, let's go see if we can find
3: this
1: car.
3: Panic button.
1: Yeah.
3: Panic
1: button. Let's go see if we can find this car.
6: Code enforcement will find it.
3: They find us all.
6: Yeah, they do.
3: Don't they? Come on, Jeanette.
6: They got $7.50 for 3 hours for me today.
1: That ALPR sure finds us all.
6: Oh, $7.50.
3: Oh.
6: It's, you know, smaller price today than a $60 ticket showing up in my house 1 to 3 weeks from now.
3: I understand. Yeah. Mine's $750 because I didn't get the mail for a minute.
6: Oh.
3: Yeah, whoops.
1: Whoops.
3: That's all right. We go to trial. We're going to trial.
6: Go to trial.
1: Hey, that's the thing.
3: So today's show also, I just want to run down a couple things because Chris... can hang like this.
1: Yeah.
3: Remember a bunch of roadies? Just a bunch of
1: Jabor, a.k.a. Jabor.
3: That's right.
1: It can be however you want to pronounce it.
3: This weekend is their next event, and it's right here in Very Telluride Blues and Brews Festival.
1: Yes.
3: And Just a Bunch of Roadies has created and are creating, with the help of all of us who are going to the festival, 200 bags, go bags, for people that need those. Okay? Not people who can just buy them, and it's other people, emergency management across three counties, San Miguel, Montrose, and Ouray. They will be distributed to food through the food banks, fire departments, public housing, and public health. Really important. So when you're at the Blues and Brews Fest this weekend, they're going to be, and they may call us at, we've got a call from the Department of Wildlife to talk about bears at 11:30.
1: We got a call right now.
3: Let's see if it's the Chevy guy. Hi there. You're live on KOTO.
7: Yeah. And just about to...
3: Hello?
7: It's Jeff and Alex. We're the
3: help of all the kick
7: in.
3: Oh, we got some feedback.
6: Jeff and Alex, do I hear?
1: I think so.
3: We got some feedback. Jeff?
1: Caller, whatever audio is in the background, if you could turn that down, then we'll be able to hear you.
7: Okay.
3: What if it's just a human being talking? Okay, is that better? Talk to us.
6: Are you looking to get one of those go bags?
3: He's the roadies. Hey, Jeff?
7: Yeah, Rosie.
3: Hi. We still got some feedback happening here. Is there a radio on or something?
7: No, we're on the street in Ridgeway right now. I don't think...
3: it's better. We're all good. We're all good now.
7: Okay.
3: I think.
8: Yeah, we're better.
3: We're better now. Yeah. Okay. Just a bunch of roadies. We have Alex and Jeff on the line. Thank you for calling. We were just plugging you guys. As to where the go bags, 200 of those that you are doing, where do people find you over in the park?
7: Well, we're in the area where the nonprofits are. We have two tents with a big orange flag out in front and a banner that says emergency go kits. And Alpine Bank and the Telluride Foundation have lent us tents, so their logos are on the tents. But our signage is pretty big.
3: Okay. And what we need now is for everybody taking a, you know, go into the park and partying and having fun. If they want to, go over and help assemble said 200 bags, right?
7: Right. It'll take about 10 minutes to assemble a bag, and then you feel good the rest of the time.
3: And that's a promise.
6: That's kind of why we go to Blues and Brews, right?
3: If you start feeling poorly, you go back to the go-bag tent and do it again.
7: Right. Repeat opportunities to make you even feel better.
1: That's right.
3: That's it. Right there. Oh, I love it. Well, good. Okay. And 200 go-bags distributed around three counties, Ouray, Montrose, and San Miguel. And thank you so much for doing all of this.
7: Well, and they go to the Norwood Food Pantry, to the Ouray Food Pantry, Angel Baskets, a couple of the firehouses out in the West End, Montrose County Housing Authority, and Ouray Public Health. And that's all being coordinated by San Miguel Emergency Services.
1: That's awesome.
3: That is awesome. Great. Well, where are San Miguel Emergency Services? Where are they located?
1: I think they're located out of the Sheriff's Office in Ilium.
3: Down in the valley.
1: I think so.
3: Down in the valley. Okay. Cool. Well, Jeff, you ready for a big weekend then, you and Alex and your people?
7: Yeah, we are, and we're excited to see everybody there, and thanks so much to you two for help promoting it. We've got a lot of interest, and we're excited to see how fast we can get these 200 bags packed.
3: I think it's going to be fast.
1: I think it's going to be real fast, yeah.
3: You're going to keep a clock, a stopwatch, so you can see if Telluride, like, prevails over everybody else?
7: Yeah.
3: That's what we like to do around here.
7: Yeah, we can see, you know, which town can assemble them the fastest, you
3: Let's
7: know?
3: Do
7: I
3: it.
7: Just, that's true. It could be a good competition.
1: I think so. All
3: Telluride
1: right.
3: Telluride likes a good competition. Thanks, Jeff. Thanks for calling
7: All
3: in.
7: Right. We'll see everybody this weekend. Thank you.
3: Right
6: Bye.
3: On.
6: Cheers.
3: Bye.
1: All right.
3: Those guys stopped. We had coffee yesterday morning.
1: Just a bunch of roadies.
3: They're so cool. They're
6: no, doing that's great.
3: This organization is so cool.
6: The summer season we had, like, it was pretty wild.
1: Exactly. Yeah. And, I mean, I appreciate that he sort of emphasized the locations where you can get them. So, like, the different food pantries, Norwood Food Pantry, Angel Baskets here in town, and then also fire stations out in the West End, it sounds like, as well.
6: I wonder if folks around town were starting to get go bags together, or if we were just in our little little bubble here, and we were like, oh, it's not over here yet.
1: I live in Zapa, and I had one for a month and a half, for sure. I had one ready to go.
3: To go bottle, just a little airplane bottle still.
1: Yeah, there
3: tequila.
1: You go. Mm-hmm.
3: It's in my car.
1: Yeah.
3: I mean, that's all I got so far. But and then Carol Keough, of course, she's got the backpack, the go bag, the car's filled up,
1: yeah,
3: oil change.
1: Smart.
3: Everything's ready.
1: It's because Carol Keough, she's smart. She's so intelligent.
3: She really is.
1: I had
3: a
1: little bit
3: of what's in your
1: go
3: bag, girl?
1: That's a great show name. Hey, what's in this go bag anyway?
3: We have so many questions here. Right now, we also get to have Chris Thompson in, and we did say stay the whole hour if you'd like. If you can stand it, you try.
6: Yeah, kick me out when I outstay my welcome.
3: We would never kick you out. I had the privilege of going to the National to dinner last night. Let's talk. I mean, first of all, we have congratulations at hand. Tell us about this.
6: Yeah, so Kate and I just got back from Denver yesterday for where the night before we were invited to the Colorado Michelin Guide release, and we were featured as an outstanding restaurant and earned our first Michelin recommendation.
1: That's awesome.
3: And so this is where it all starts.
1: Yeah.
3: And then, well, what next? Michelin, we're not talking about the tires.
1: I mean, we are. But
6: we are.
1: Yeah.
6: I was kind of hoping they could give me a discount on my next set now.
3: Let's call Stuart.
6: That they're piggybacking
1: this winter,
6: on
1: right?
6: our restaurant. You know,
3: Stuart out at Telluride Tire, he's got a Michelin recommendation also.
6: He does.
3: Four of them.
1: Different type. But so I read, Chris, that there is one restaurant in the state of Colorado that did receive a Michelin star.
6: There's several.
1: But for this year?
6: Yes.
1: Oh, that is so
6: several.
1: Cool.
6: There's,
1: that's so cool.
6: There's one restaurant, the Wolf's Tailor. They're the only two Michelin star restaurant in the state, and
1: wow.
6: they got that award again this year.
1: That's amazing.
6: We just had Bosque from Aspen. They have a Michelin star. They came and did a dinner with us, Chef Barkley Dodge, in June, which was really cool. And, you know, we... You guys,
3: is he the cured meats guy?
6: No,
3: chef?
6: That's
3: okay.
6: Brian Paulson. He's a different guy.
3: He's cool.
6: Yeah. So, you know, you guys see what we do. A lot of our different, you know, wine dinners, our different, you know, guest chefs. we try to keep good company and we try to do fun stuff, and all the programming we put together, the town has and the community has really come together and supports us in doing it, and it encourages us to do more. You know, if we try to throw a big party and nobody come, we probably wouldn't keep throwing those parties. But you know, when you go out and you do cool stuff in Telluride, Telluride shows up, and
1: yeah,
6: you know, and I think that's kind of some of those things that help set us apart. Mm-hmm. And one of those things that got Michelin looking at us and giving us the honor of being the first restaurant in Telluride to get a Michelin recommendation.
1: That's amazing. It's so cool. Yeah, that's so cool.
3: I love your restaurant so much. And thanks. I also love the people in your restaurant as well.
6: That's
3: I love
6: exactly
3: all the people
6: it.
3: In all the restaurants.
6: It's people.
3: I mean, I'm looking around and I'm like, this looked like a fashion show around here.
6: It's hospitality.
3: I mean, there's some pretty people walking up in this town.
6: Group of people taking care of a group of people.
3: Speaking of taking care of people, we forgot to lead with... We've got something to do on this show.
1: Oh, we do.
3: Wait, hold on.
1: It's because we had
3: name?
1: To make an announcement.
3: We got something to do on this show.
1: We had to make an announcement about a water shutoff. But we have an important thing to do today.
3: Yes, we do. Do you need a VIP pass for the Telluride Blues and Brews Festival this weekend? We have one for you. And we would like you to... It was donated.
1: Mm-hmm.
3: And it was donated so that we would raise money and give it to KOTO. So... The price on that ticket is $1,100. And give us a call, 728-4333, if you would like to just have the best time of your life.
1: Are we trying to get $1,100 for it? Do we want
3: to? That is correct.
1: Okay. All right. Give us a call.
3: I mean, what
1: 970-72.
3: I mean,
1: well, sometimes.
3: What's this show about anyway?
1: Sometimes it's like a bidding war, and you start at a certain point and you try to get up to a certain point.
3: They only give us an hour on this show.
1: Yeah. And we have less than that now.
3: Now we only got a little
1: bit. All right.
3: Bit
1: we're
3: of time.
1: Down to like 48 minutes.
3: And guess who's calling us at 25 minutes after? Department of Wildlife. John, I think it's. Okay. John, and I think it's Livingston. I know. But wasn't there an author, Jonathan Livingston?
1: There absolutely is.
3: Is it Jonathan Livingston?
1: There's also a book called Jonathan Livingston Seagull, but that's a whole other thing.
3: That? Okay. Do you want to talk about that?
1: No, because I really, that's all I,
3: Chris,
1: that's as far
3: Chris
1: as I can go.
3: Chris will talk about anything.
1: That's as far as I can go with it.
3: What do you mean?
1: All right, so.
3: We're going to talk about bears with Jonathan.
1: But also, if you want this VIP
3: Jonathan.
1: Ticket
6: we'll
1: for Blues
6: out.
1: And Blues.
3: Yeah, Blues and
1: Brews,
3: VIP ticket. Call us.
1: 970-728-4333. Call and make a donation. We'll get you this VIP ticket. Rosie's got it in the bag.
3: I'm telling
1: Rosie's
3: you.
1: Got it
3: let's
1: in the bag.
3: Go. Let's go. Jonathan's going to talk to us about bears, bear health, and how we can be really careful and help keep them alive. That's and other things.
1: Chris,
3: who knows?
1: The bears
3: Maybe
1: are
3: he's
1: more
3: a writer.
1: Active this year.
6: Yeah, it's been pretty wild. We live at Lawson, and our neighbors right across the street have kids same age as mine, and they said, oh, we just saw a bear three houses down in the middle of the day. It was like 11 o'clock in the morning.
3: Let's just
1: We hate that for the bears. We hate
6: wild.
1: That for the bears.
3: Yeah, don't think I'm not looking up Jonathan Livingston Seagull, because I am. I'm not, my assistant is.
1: Yeah.
3: So Chris, you started Chris Thompson grew up here in Telluride, essentially.
6: Yeah.
3: You started working in restaurants in Telluride when you were what age?
6: 16.
3: Come on now.
6: 30 years ago, Rosie.
3: Math is hard.
6: Mm-hmm.
3: And you have... Okay, did I tell you that I got to see your kids? Chris and Kate have the most beautiful twins, and they were here at the KOTO street party.
1: Nice. Yeah.
3: And I got to see them.
6: Mm-hmm.
3: I mean, that was just the best. That was the best.
6: They're big fans of KOTO.
3: They're adorable.
6: They support community radio.
3: Yeah. Nice. So you started when you were 16. Kate, she couldn't make the show today.
6: Now, are you asking me when she started in hospitality?
3: Mm-hmm. Mm-hmm.
6: It started for her when she moved to San Francisco, where she and I ended up meeting one another. She started working in hotels and restaurants when she was doing her training for her hotel and hospitality management degree at USF.
3: That's a bougie school.
6: Yeah, it's a good school.
3: That's a really good school.
1: It's a really big school, right? USF?
6: It's not especially.
1: I thought it was
6: it's
1: like
6: a really
1: one of those...
6: beautiful campus. It's like nestled on a beautiful little
1: Maybe
6: picturesque
1: I'm thinking of like
6: hill.
1: UCF. I'm
3: this
1: thinking
3: is
1: of like
3: Jonathan
1: 60, 70,000 students.
6: University of San Francisco.
1: All right. Oh, Jonathan. Different one. Okay.
3: Jonathan. Hi, you're live on KOTO.
1: Oh, wrong button. Oh. Hi, you're live on Coda.
3: Jonathan?
8: Hey, I got you.
3: Oh, good. Claybrook's just over there pushing buttons.
1: I pushed the wrong button, Jonathan. I'm sorry.
6: First things first, can you confirm your last name for us?
8: Sorry, you guys sound like really like muffled.
3: Something's going on with the speaker, I think. Or something. Can you hear us better now?
8: I can hear you well enough. My name is John Livingston. I'm a public information officer for Colorado Parks and Wildlife in the Southwest region.
3: Awesome. And thank you so much. I know you are one of the busiest people in the entire country right now. And we, I guess, want to speak about so many things, and we can do that in the future. But right now, we wanted to hear on this radio show, you actually have Chris Thompson in the studio right now. He's the chef and owner of the National Restaurant in Claybrook, and myself, Rosie. And again, thank you. But where are we with the bears? Are the bears okay in Western Colorado?
8: Yeah, you know, it's been a hard year for black bears across Colorado. We are kind of seeing a second consecutive year in our area of what we would kind of consider a natural food failure. Because things were so unseasonably warm in the winter, especially in February and March, and how dry it was, the vegetation started to bloom and develop buds early. And then we got more, reasonable and average temperatures in May, which included a couple nights of freezes, and that really just hammered the natural food availability for bears this year. The bushes that they normally rely on to produce service berry or raspberries, or the trees that produce choke cherries, or the oak that produces the acorns that they need to really get by on about 80% of their diet, really just didn't develop this year. So bears around the state, it's not just a regional issue to just us around Telluride, Durango, Silverton, Ouray areas this year. It's really all over the state. And not only is it the freezes, but, back-to-back years of pretty prolonged drought and really the historically low snowpack that we had this year just didn't really give much of a chance for that natural food availability for bears to come in. So bears are certainly active looking for foods in alternative ways. And we're seeing some, bears that make their living on wildlands doing very well, getting insects, taking down deer fawns or even elk or moose calves or feeding on carcasses or finding anthills that, have ant larvae or beehives that have bee larvae and getting by that way. But also all too many bears are looking for the easy route, coming into towns and accessing human-provided foods, whether that's trash or bird seed. And that's why we're seeing high levels of conflict, high levels of bear reports, almost 10,000 bear reports across the entire state to CPDW offices this year. And previously, we hadn't seen 7,000 in a year. So really speaks to, almost a four timing, almost four times more reports of bear activity around the state than the previous five-year average.
3: Wow. Well, we have a lot of bears here in Telluride, and we do have the now quite famous Mama Bear with her two baby cubs, and she's around every night, and it's quite sad to see. I also never heard a baby bear cry until 3 weeks ago during the Wook Festival, the EDM. There was a mama, and the one baby was on one side of Colorado Ave, and the other baby was with her on the other side, and that baby on the south side started crying so loud, Jonathan, it was really sad. But we got her, we got them back united with the help of the Telluride Marshals Department.
8: Yeah, that's always alarming. Certainly bears have a lot of vocalizations. Some are, just trying to locate each other. Some are, to let people know, hey, you're too close and I'm not feeling comfortable. And so a lot of different vocalizations that bears have. And it's always tough. I think when people see a female bear with cubs, everybody knows, oh, don't get between a mama and her cubs. But also people are more reluctant to haze that bear or do anything to make them feel uncomfortable around our towns because, our hearts naturally feel for the mother and her young cubs. But really, that's even more important that we make those bears feel uncomfortable being around our towns, being around our homes. And we make sure that they're not accessing trash or getting into occupied houses. Because what mama is teaching those babies this year is what they're going to remember of how to get food the rest of their lives. Mm-hmm. So when we're not addressing issues, especially when it's a female bear with cubs, we're looking at creating generational problems where the next year when those bears are out on their own for the first time, they're going to know, oh, where was the easy place that we got food? Oh, the trash behind that restaurant. Or, oh, hey, we got inside that house in Mountain Village and, you know, mom raided a freezer in a garage. Like, that's what they're going to remember. So it's incredibly important that those bears do not find access to human-provided foods and that they're not learning these bad lessons where, you know, they survive this winter in the dens and then mom kicks them away next spring and says, okay, it's time to go out on your own. We want them to know where to go find food in the wild and not in our towns.
3: Mm. Wow. He is full of information, and I love
1: John,
3: it.
1: Thank you so much for letting us know. How, other than, you know, the obvious keeping our trash cans locked up, what can we do to help keep the bears in their natural habitat and eating their natural diet and not in the middle of town in the alleys eating trash?
8: Yeah, you know, bird feeders are a big one. You know, everybody wants to feed the birds and provide, but that is a high-calorie, easy source of food for bears. And it also doesn't matter if it's a hummingbird feeder or a seed feeder like that. That sweet nectar, the sugar that we put inside those hummingbird feeders, you know, it might not be a high source of calories, but it tastes great to a bear. And so super important. Like, there's enough wildflowers, there's enough vegetation, there's other flowers you can plant in your garden that's great for birds. But those bird feeders are just a really tricky thing for us in bear country. And, you know, we kind of advocate that people don't put them all out year round. But even if you are going to put it out, please only put it up, you know, maybe December through February when bears are more typically in their dens. But the other thing is just, again, like I said, like just not letting bears feel comfortable. I can't tell you how many videos I've seen on various social media this year of in town and Telluride. People walking right down the street, filming a mama bear with her cubs, walking right down the street, like right up to people's front porches. But nobody on that video is ever yelling at the bear, yelling, hey bear, blowing whistles, setting off a car alarm, doing something to make them feel uncomfortable. And again, we get it, like people's heartstrings are pulled on by a mama bear with cubs, and it's cool. It's like part of why we love living in Colorado is we see wildlife. But I just remind people all the time, if you see these animals and you love them, think about what's best for them, and what's best for them is them not being comfortable, getting habituated to being in the human spaces, not getting food conditioned on eating human provided food sources. I mean, we saw the issue a couple of years back, 2023, of the bear that we had to euthanize there on the valley floor, that his intestines were fully blocked by trash.
3: Oh, we dealt with the same thing
8: in Durango 10 days ago. We had to euthanize the bear in Durango. Oh, they've been eating trash, and its upper intestines and stomach were completely blocked by cleaning wipes and plastic trash bags. And its lower intestine was completely empty, which tells us it was not being able to eat and digest any food, regardless of what that food was. And that was a 300-pound bear that was going to slowly starve to death unless its stomach burst and it became septic.
3: Oh my God.
8: It's not just cute and fine to be like, oh, well, there's no berries for them to eat this year. There's not many acorns. Who cares if they eat our trash? Like, if you care about the life of that bear, it's not just that CPW may have to come in and set a trap and handle the bear. It's that garbage is actively killing that bear.
6: I got a question for you.
3: I got a statement
6: and a question. I think a lot of people's hesitation in especially with a mother bear and a cub is that there's the general awareness that mother bears are very protective of their cubs, and that's a time when they could be the most dangerous, is if you present a danger to the cub. What is a good way that people can comfortably and safely, you know, as you say, discourage the bears and make them feel uncomfortable without inadvertently endangering ourselves by doing it?
8: Yeah, you never want to go out inside and like put yourself in between that female bear and her cubs or get too close. Especially if you see them up a tree, like, you know, you really just want to leave them alone. But what you need to do is blow a whistle, set off a car alarm, bang pots and pans. Air horns work great. Mm-hmm. Like, do something to make a lot of commotion where they just like, hey, what's going on here? I don't feel comfortable here. Mm-hmm. The same way a bear will remember, hey, I got food from that garage 2 years ago. They'll remember that for 2 years, and they'll keep coming back to check it if it's open again. And, oh, hey, that garage is open again. That freezer's right there. Let me go get some meat out of it. the same way they'll remember that for 2 years, they'll remember a negative association that they had being around somebody's house too. They'll be like, hey, I went there and I don't know, that person was crazy. They were banging pots and pans and throwing an air horn. Like, I don't think I really want to go over there. Let me go somewhere else where it's quiet. Like, the reason bears go up trees during the day in our communities is, like, they don't want to be around us, and they don't want to be around all of our commotion and all of our noise that we make.
3: They don't like our vibe.
8: Like, they're trying to go up there and get some quiet and kind of hide out. Again, like, don't go outside and put yourself in that position, but if you can, you know, find a way to set off a car alarm, blow an air horn, do something like that. You know, we're partnered with the national organization BearWise, and they actually produce whistles that say scare the bear on them. And their whole idea is blow this whistle when you see the bear. It's not alerting your neighbors, which also works great to alert your neighbors. You know, you never know who's listening to their podcasts on their earbuds walking by your house and doesn't even know that there's maybe a bear in the tree or right outside your house.
3: They're listening to the three bears.
8: So it is great to alert people, but it really works well to make bears feel uncomfortable being there.
6: So I think that's something important, right?
1: That's like, good to know, yeah.
6: I think we all have a role to play in that.
3: Yes.
6: We don't want to see these bears.
8: Yeah, absolutely. Everybody can,
6: community.
8: Everybody can do their part.
6: Consuming trash and hurting themselves.
3: Right, killing the bears.
6: Yeah.
3: We're speaking with...
8: Those proactive measures... Oh, sorry. I was just going to say, those proactive measures also really help us never have to come and set a trap to have to relocate a bear. Like, if we can make a bear naturally move on its own, it really prevents us from having to come in, trap, and relocate a bear.
1: Mm-hmm.
3: Right. If you're just tuning in to the Mosher Exposure Show, you are listening to Jonathan Livingston in, from the Department of Wildlife, and he actually knows what he's talking about when we're trying to protect the bears. Some good, good lessons. Jonathan, I have this thing that I do. You tell me if this isn't real. And I probably found it on the Instagram or something. But bears do not like bleach or the smell of ammonia, apparently. Ammonia. So I have like a bathroom cleaner that has, it's organic, but it has ammonia in it. Whatever. That's what they said on the...
1: Ammonia is organic, isn't it?
3: It probably is.
1: Pretty sure.
3: So I spray that inside the bin and around the top of the bin and at the base of the bin. And it seems somewhat to be working.
8: Yeah.
1: Yeah.
8: No, that's so great. Yeah, that's certainly something we recommend. You know, people can even, like, spray a little bit of pepper spray on there. Just be careful, like, when you're touching it. But, yeah, ammonia has been something that works. We also know that, like, after a while, if a bear is really motivated, they kind of become conditioned to understand, like, okay, like, maybe I'll put up with that because the reward of potential
1: food
8: inside is worth it. Mm-hmm. And the other thing with that is, like, if it rains like it has last few nights, like, make sure you're reapplying that so that it doesn't wash off. But we tell people all the time with bear-resistant trash containers, like, yeah, they work, but the smell from them could still attract bears. Like, mm-hmm. they'll go by tipping over them one by one to see if they can get one of them to open. But when they do have that, you know, that smell, or if they're, you know, even better yet, clean them, you know, bleach them out every few weeks so there isn't that residual trash smell consistently on them. All those things can be an extra benefit to, you know, help keep bears from coming into town in the first place.
3: I did notice, and we will see it here shortly, that the trash trucks from Bruin actually have their logo as a bear. And I'm
1: wondering...
3: I was wondering,
1: just thinking about that too, Rosie.
3: Were you? I was thinking, if that is attracting the bears to the garbage... Because they're like, it bears.
1: They see a heroic There's image our, of a bear on that's the trash
3: my
1: truck.
3: It's my great-grandfather
1: yeah.
3: on the back of that trash
1: That's
3: truck.
1: My birthright.
3: Yeah.
8: It is a good bit of irony, isn't it?
3: It is. We'll call Bruin and see what they have to say about the logo they're using and see if maybe we make it into a giraffe the next thing you know.
8: And see if they can get us some extra help with what's going on in Silverton, because I know they help service the Silverton area, too, and... You know, they have one place in town where everybody takes their trash to dump, and every night there's bears at that one place getting into the trash. So, you know, we've taken a lot of steps in Colorado's communities to start doing better about securing trash, but we know that we still have a long ways to go, and there's more communities that we can help. And, you know, we also encourage trash hauler providers to apply every year. We put $1 million worth of funding out available each spring for our Human Bear Conflict Reduction Grant. And that helps communities, HOAs, businesses, school districts, whoever it may be, get more bear-resistant trash cans or materials out into our communities. That comes open usually every year around April. We encourage anyone and everyone to apply. In areas where we know that we have high rates of human bear conflict, certainly, I think, weigh heavily on the minds of the grant review boards. And that's why I encourage people on Telluride. Like, we honestly are seeing, like, 300% increases of calls and reports to CPW of bear activity from most counties in the state where there are bears. Wow. And in San Miguel County, we're actually seeing like a 78% decrease in calls year over year. And that's not because there's fewer bears. It's because people are reluctant to report because there's this longstanding myth and belief that if you call CPW to report a bear, we're just going to show up and kill it. And really, that's not what we're doing. Like, we would rather just talk to you on the phone, provide you some education, take down some data, but also just that sighting data. Like, even if an officer never comes out and does anything, that data helps us say, wow, Telluride had a lot of calls last year, mm-hmm. and they applied for this grant. Let's help them get some of that extra funding, or let's help this specific community or neighborhood get more bear-resistant trash cans. Just really encourage people to call. Like, that data is important for our biologists and our law enforcement officers equally. And again, just because you say, hey, a bear got into my trash or a bear got into my neighbor's trash, we're not rolling in there with a trap. Like, mm-hmm. we just want to collect that data and try to help residents do the right thing.
3: Right. Wow. Well, this has been great.
1: So informative, John.
3: Really, really informative.
1: Yeah.
3: I guess our next step is to, well, check on the Bruin Waste logo with those guys.
1: Make sure all of our poly carts are properly closed and latched.
3: Yeah. What about the one? This is a town thing, but it'd be nice to all of us be able to enclose. There are some good enclosures that enclose mm-hmm. poly carts, but we don't have the space or the setbacks from the alleys. I think we should look at that. Yeah. Maybe, you know, to be good enclosures for us mm-hmm. in town.
8: Enclosures are always the next step. I think that's the next place that more communities need to get to. Look at Snowmass and Aspen and what they've done with some of their trash, even in some of their tight business alleys. With like more metal cans that can like be, you know, tied up and or chained, you know, directly to the building so they can't get tipped over, or some of the enclosures that we see in Snowmass. There's some really great stuff that's already been done. Like, we don't have to reinvent the wheel. We just need to look to other communities that have already kind of done these things.
1: Yep. There you go.
3: Dig it. Yep. That is important. Okay. Well, last week I did say I wish I could take a bear out to dinner. Like, take it to the National, sit there, order, like, that steak.
6: We'll put you up on the rooftop.
3: On the rooftop with the bear. Yeah. I don't know. I really love this conversation. Thank you so, so much for calling. And do you come into town often?
8: I do. I was just up there a couple of weeks ago, actually, to talk to Julia. As always, tell Julia I said hello.
3: Julia.
8: She's a great partner of ours to help get the bear messages out. I like to text her every once in a while and just be like, how are your bears doing up there? What are you seeing in Telluride? Just to try to get a pulse of things. But I'm certainly around and always happy to come by the station. I also will note that I usually bring some pretty good bear stickers and things like that. So
3: I'm
8: a pretty good person to invite around. If you ever want me in the studio, I'm happy to come.
3: Well, you have my number. And when you come next week, Thursday, Julia's in a play, right?
1: Yeah, the 24th.
3: The 24th.
1: And the 25th. Julia's in a play. It's called What the Constitution Means to Me.
3: So
1: it isn't about bears.
3: Jonathan, here's what I'm going to offer you. You go to the play, and you go over to Chris's restaurant, the National, and have some dinner.
6: My kids would love some of those stickers.
3: And some stickers. We need some stickers for the twins.
8: I'll have to check in. It's homecoming week in Durango. My wife is the cheerleading coach and student council person, and I'm supposed to be doing the announcing for the Powder Puff game.
1: Oh,
8: so I might
1: man.
8: Have to take a rain check to the following week. But we'll figure out something soon, and let's definitely talk more bears before it gets to their denning time. Like, people in town are going to see more and more activity as they're in hyperphagia right now, trying to eat 20,000 calories a day ahead of denning. Let's just make sure that those calories they get are getting out of our homes. Let's try to encourage them, like, go eat those ants, go eat that larva, go find some carcasses, look at those deer fawns, things like that are part of a natural bear diet. So that we're not sitting here having to, do a necropsy on a bear and finding its stomach full of trash.
3: Right.
1: That's right.
3: Right. And I also learned from my assistant on the phone that bears don't go poop when they're in the den.
1: Mm-mm.
3: They don't poop in their den.
1: No, they plug it up.
8: They're absorbing all those calories, working at about 100% efficiency if they can. There's a lot of interesting things that happen in the den, and in food failure years like this, I will say, like, female bears will reabsorb their embryos and not give birth to cubs next year. But bears that have been artificially fed by human-provided food that doesn't reflect the natural conditions in their environment, they're still going to have 3 or 4 cubs next year. And there may not be the food conditions, and mom might not be in the right body condition to care for them. But this is stuff that we do by providing human-provided food that just messes with bear biology. They go into their dens later because they stay up longer eating food in towns. And then they're artificially, like, just having more cubs, even if their natural environment would tell them, hey, let's not have cubs this year. Let's try again next year if conditions are better. So it's just things that this human-provided food does to continue to kind of mess with bears' natural biology. And again, if you care about the bears and you want them to live their natural lives, like, let's do our part to make sure they're not eating food that we provide.
3: Thank you so much, Jonathan Livingston. Not Siegel.
1: No, just John.
3: Just John.
6: Learned a lot.
3: I did too. Thank you so much.
8: Happy to do it anytime.
3: Thank you.
1: Cheers. Thanks, John.
3: Ciao.
1: Bye-bye.
3: Bye.
6: So can I tell you what I've learned?
3: That family sounds like a little go-getters down there.
1: His wife and I, anyway, please.
6: Okay. Yeah. Those coexist stickers on the back of all the Subarus in town?
3: Yeah.
6: We're not talking about bears.
3: Oh, we're not?
6: No. The bears, they live here, but we don't want them here.
1: And we
6: have a role to play, right? We need to make them feel uncomfortable.
1: That's true.
6: We need to shoo them out of our community.
3: So we need a new bumper sticker that says, except not the bears.
6: Right.
3: Not the bears. Oh, man.
6: And we get normalized to it, right? You're like, hey, there's this mama bear and two cubs that everybody sees walk around town every night.
1: The part that struck me was right at the end there where he said that, like, in a perfect, ideal, natural environment, if there's not enough food in the fall, the bear would not have cubs, right? Like, if there's not enough food source, the bear would not have the cubs. But because the bears are eating trash and food, that is such a direct thing that we can do to keep bears, like, alive and in their natural environment is make sure our trash is locked up. Oh, my goodness.
3: Wow. That was great.
1: That was so great.
3: Jonathan.
1: Wow.
3: I say Jonathan because that's
1: his official name. You keep saying Jonathan.
3: Well, that's what his
1: name
3: is.
1: Rosie, did you ever play Powder Puff football?
3: A couple times.
1: Yeah. Did they have that up here?
6: No.
1: Flag.
3: What's it called? Tag football.
1: Yeah, or they changed it to flag. But when I was in high school, we still had Powder Puff, and it was only like one game a year. And we did actually at that time, I think, have flags. Because, like, it had gotten famous in our school for the teenage girls just absolutely going to town. Like, violently playing this game. But it's where, you know, the gender roles are reversed in the game of football. I don't know. It's a lot of fun.
3: It is fun.
1: Yeah.
3: It's fun.
1: I hope John has a good time announcing. I think that would be a pretty fun job.
3: I wonder if that was younger or it was, like, adult. Powder Puff. Who knows? We'll talk to him again.
1: I bet it's high school. Yeah, I bet it's high school age.
6: Yeah, he references his wife coaching the cheerleading team.
1: Yeah, coaching cheerleaders. Yeah.
3: They're doing it all down there. He's smart, that guy.
1: He is smart.
3: He knows a lot of information.
6: I mean, he's good at his job. He's like, you know, he's the information officer.
3: Officer.
1: That's
6: certainly informative.
3: Yes.
1: That's right.
3: We got a bid. The Blues and Brews VIP pass.
1: We got a bid.
3: It's in the low zone.
1: That's all right. That means we want a higher bid.
3: Yeah, we want a higher bid. It's $1,100.
1: So $1,100 is the value.
3: Asking. It's the asking.
1: Yeah.
3: That's the Blues and Brews value.
1: And we're asking face.
3: They sold all their VIPs yesterday. From yesterday till today or whenever. Yeah. I spoke with the boss over there.
1: Big boss.
3: This morning. I called her and I said, look, this situation.
1: I love that you called her because we all understand who the boss is over there.
3: Oh, yeah. Oh, yeah. The busiest
1: woman in town right now.
3: She sure is. And we won't call her from the show today because we already called her this morning. We called her last week. But we do have a bid. Now you have a VIP pass donated to Blues and Brews this weekend.
1: You'll have lots of shelter from the elements.
3: You're going to need that. It's going to be great. You're going to have a good old time. And if you need two, we might be able to do that as well. Okay,
1: Rosie,
3: so the money is going to KOTO.
1: Rosie can make things happen. Yeah,
3: fundraising.
6: Are they doing that double decker like VIP area again with like the two bars?
1: Yeah, they have the
6: shelter from the elements. It's supposed to be raining this weekend.
1: Yeah, that's right. The double decker where you know if you need to perhaps watch college football, and you're in that section, they have giant televisions at that double decker, and you can watch the college football.
6: Because who goes to listen to or watch music at a music festival?
1: Yeah. Right. You just, you know, here's the thing. There's always, it wasn't long ago when Robbie Odell was always running the barbecue tent out of there, mm-hmm. and he'd have a little miniature TV, and they'd have college football on Blues and Brews Saturday, like during, this was back in Grand Tasting days, if y'all recall.
6: I do.
1: And they'd always have a scoreboard going, and they'd like update the games with the you know, the scores from this little 7-inch black and white portable television.
6: It probably attracted a little bit of a crowd too.
1: God bless Robbie Odell.
3: Always.
1: What a man.
3: Always.
1: What a man.
3: Such a good guy. So Chris, back to Chris Thompson. I mean, listen, though.
1: I have a question for Chris Thompson.
3: The chef, food.
1: Did I hear that there's some kind of a trip that people can sign up for to go with you to Italy?
6: Yes, indeed.
3: Wait, what?
1: Can you tell us about this?
6: So I'm guiding a trip next fall in Puglia. If you're not familiar with the, you know, the breakup.
1: The geography?
6: Yeah, the geography. There's 20 different regions in Italy. And if you look at Italy like it's a boot, it's the stiletto heel.
1: Okay, okay.
6: So,
1: perfect description.
6: Beautiful beautiful history there of trade, the Venetian Empire along the eastern.
1: Is Cinque Terre down there?
6: No, that's up in Liguria.
1: That's further
6: up
1: north.
6: That's in the northwest. Okay. So this is southeast.
1: Okay, okay.
6: So you have the Ionian on one side, you have the Ionian Sea on one side, and the Adriatic on another.
1: Sick.
3: Nice place to be.
6: So it's a big peninsula.
1: And like just historically, what a region for humanity, mm-hmm. for human history. Wow. You know,
6: the one ingredient that most people are familiar with from Puglia is burrata.
1: Oh,
6: burrata,
1: yeah.
6: Puglia.
3: Okay.
1: Wow. Okay. So how do I get to
3: Puglia,
1: go on this
3: your
1: trip?
3: Cheesa.
1: Yeah. If I just want to eat burrata for a week, 2 weeks, how long is the trip?
6: It's going to be for 8 days.
1: Okay.
3: Wow.
6: We have a broad itinerary. We're doing everything from wine tasting, cheese making. We're going to go crush some olives and make olive oil. We're visiting this really beautiful town called Martina Franca that's very famous for some of its olive oils and some of the cured meats they make there.
1: Cool.
6: We're doing a catamaran trip. A friend of mine from Chicago, he and his brother own a catamaran company, and we're going to do a sail from Monopoli to Polignano a Mare.
1: Cool.
6: Lunch on the catamaran that day. And then at the end of this trip, we're going to do kind of this grand cena, dinner, where we're going to link together all of the people that have been a part of the trip and do this big dinner at the end. So we're going to have the winemaker that we visited. We're going to have the olive oil.
1: I mean, how cool.
6: Maker there. We're going to have Paolo Cantale pour the wine after we visited his vineyard. And we're going to, you know, gather ingredients along the way.
1: Nice.
6: And do this really cool dinner.
1: Let me ask you this. Do you need...
6: We're doing a catamaran trip. A friend of mine from Chicago, he and his brother own a catamaran company, and we're going to do a sail from Monopoli to Polignano a Mare.
1: Cool.
6: Lunch on the catamaran that day. And then at the end of this trip, we're going to do kind of this grand cena, dinner, where we're going to link together all of the people that have been a part of the trip and do this big dinner at the end. So we're going to have the winemaker that we visited. We're going to have the olive oil.
1: I mean, how cool.
6: Maker there. We're going to have Paolo Cantale pour the wine after we visited his vineyard. And we're going to, you know,

0: that to be broadcast live on Kodo Radio, because we could probably make that happen.
1: We take a microphone we can, with us.
0: Yeah, the same thing we do in the park. We'll just take it with us.
2: Yeah, you both should
0: if we have
2: come.
0: If we have a Starlink and this, we can do the show from a catamaran.
1: Totally, totally. Yeah. How much
2: we will be there on a Wednesday
0: it
2: between
0: sounds,
2: 11 and 12.
0: It kind of sounds amazing. Right. Yeah, man. Wow.
1: How much something like this costs? It's okay.
2: Hey,
1: we can start fundraising now.
2: No, of course. You know, it's all the accommodations are going to be 4.5 to 5 star. We're staying in ancient farmhouses called Maserias. So they're these old farm properties that have been converted to luxury accommodations. We're limiting the trip to 8 people. We don't want this to be shuttle bus.
0: A tour group,
2: I'm not walking around with an umbrella to make sure you guys don't get lost in the crowd.
1: No, those sticks with the flag
2: on
1: top.
2: We're not doing that.
0: This is a travel experience.
1: Brian, Vanessa, listening?
2: We want a boutique. We want it intimate. We want to connect with the people that are there along with us for this journey.
0: That's so cool.
1: How many spaces left?
2: We just launched it. We have 2 people that are very strong candidates, and we have 6 more seats available.
0: And where can we go if we want to research this?
2: So you could jump on our website, nationaltelluride.com. We've partnered with this gentleman by the name of Dylan Beeson, a Colorado native. He has a company called Travel Well, and he's helped us build this itinerary.
0: Cool.
1: I like everything about this.
0: Yeah.
2: It's ballpark $9,000 a person.
0: It's worth it. I'm just going to
1: drink like and you're eating and you're traveling.
0: I haven't been to
1: sleeping.
0: This region. I haven't been on this trip. I'm just telling you right now, if you're listening,
1: let's call your mom and dad. Call your mom and dad.
0: You know, we got 5 minutes. Let's see if mama answers.
1: Let's see if she answers, because we're asked for $9,000.
2: While we're
1: mama.
2: Calling mom, I could tell you another thing about the
1: Please.
2: Trip.
1: And about this is Chris Thompson, by the way, owner, chef, National Restaurant, and his beautiful wife Kate.
2: We've curated things to do every day, but we've left room for spontaneity, and we haven't like over programmed the itinerary to where they're like it's overwhelming. We want people to be their genuine selves, and we can do things together.
0: Hi mama, you're live on KOTO.
1: Hey.
3: Oh, hello. Well, hello then.
0: Hey, I'm talking with Chef Chris Thompson of the National in Telluride, and he's got this fabulous trip to Puglia in Italy, and my mama, y'all need to know that my mama loves Italy. Okay.
1: Oh.
0: Mama, tell them how
3: Absolutely.
0: Much. How much?
3: Every part of it.
0: That's right. How much do you love Italy, and what's your favorite part?
3: My favorite part.
0: Yeah.
3: Well, you know, I go and stay in Lucca, so Lucca and the surrounds of Lucca are my favorite part.
0: What? Hey, Mama, real quick, tell them what happened to you the first time you went to Lucca.
3: It was an 11-day art trip, and on the last day, we had to get up at like 4:30 a.m. to leave to go to Pisa to catch the plane. And I was coming down the steps with my luggage and another bag, and fell off the steps. There was no railing on it. And dislocated my foot. I almost tore my foot off. So I ended up in the hospital for 10 days in Lucca, and it was excellent. Excellent.
0: And how many times have you been back to Lucca since?
3: I think just one other time to Lucca.
0: Okay.
3: Another 11-day trip. I just, I love to go there. It's a wonderful place
0: you
3: for
0: can't
3: art
0: stop
3: and
0: her.
3: Food and
2: so
3: everything.
2: Went
3: no,
2: for
3: you
2: 10 days and
3: me.
2: Stayed for 3 weeks.
1: Yeah,
0: exactly.
2: And a probably really expensive hotel room.
0: Yeah, well, I think that the healthcare was relatively affordable, right, Momo?
3: It was extremely affordable.
1: That's just a thought.
3: On,
2: maybe someday.
3: That was part titanium. I had 6... what do you call them?
0: Screws.
1: Bottles of wine?
3: Yeah.
2: Pins?
3: Whatever, yeah. And my, screws in my leg and foot. And
1: I'm sorry
3: the
1: about
3: doctor,
1: this.
3: When I got back here, said that they had done a miraculous job of putting me back together, and that one of those broads on that fixator would have been $1,000 in the States, not even the whole thing. And 10 days, and the surgeons, and the hospital stay, and the medicines.
2: Or 3,000.
3: Wow. It would have been many times that in this.

0: the United States.
1: So basically, you know, if you find yourself overstaying your trip in Italy, I don't know, maybe it's not so bad.
2: How was the food in the hospital?
0: Horrible.
1: they needed Chef Chris there. They needed Chef Chris.
3: Chef, tell
0: they,
3: Chef.
0: They came in one night you. And they had, it was the plate. I don't know what I had asked for because they didn't speak English. Not very many of them. The little girl from the cafeteria, whatever, spoke more English than the doctors did even. But don't know what I had ordered, but they took the lid off the plate. And it was just a plate of melted cheese. I couldn't figure out. I mean, nothing to eat it on, no bread or anything like that. Just melted cheese. Nice. I don't know what that was about.
1: That was lost in translation, right. For sure.
3: That ain't right. Mama. So, go ahead, ask her.
0: Yeah.
1: So Chef Chris is doing this cool trip next fall, 2027.
3: 8 days.
0: Uh-huh.
1: 8 days in Puglia. With a catamaran trip, with all this burrata cheese and cured meats, it sounds amazing.
0: Love burrata, dying to go to Puglia. I think that would be so much fun.
1: Momo, maybe this is where we need to do Christmas next year. And poor Chris is like sweating if our whole family does Christmas in Puglia.
0: Sounds good to me.
1: So Rosie wants you to sponsor my trip.
2: Just a mother-daughter trip.
1: But what Rosie doesn't know, first off, is that we have done a mother-daughter Italian meetup before when I was in college.
0: And that was awesome.
1: That was awesome. Yeah. That was like a 24 hours in Rome scenario. And then I can hear her dog Peaches losing it in the background.
0: Peaches.
1: What Rosie doesn't know is that I actually am also visiting Italy this November, and Momo is helping me with that.
3: This November?
1: Yeah, with some friends.
0: I love company.
1: Chris knows Steve Rubenstein.
4: I do.
1: Yeah.
4: Uh-huh. He just did his birthday with us on the rooftop.
1: That's right. Yeah, that's right.
3: He's a Virgo.
4: He celebrated a big one with us.
1: His birthday is actually.
4: He turned 30 again.
0: Naples and. That area too. Loved Sicily.
1: She loves it all.
0: She
3: loves
0: Sicily. Mm-hmm. I know. Yeah, Sicily is special. Not a part of Italy that I haven't liked yet. But I was just reading something the other day about, and you might know the name of the town. It looks like it's west of Puglia. It's like the oldest town development in like Italy, or even further than that.
4: Can she hear me?
0: It's buried underneath layers.
4: Now, are you talking about?
1: Hey, Momo, real quick, hang on.
4: Are you talking about the town of Matera?
1: In the meantime, friends, we got to go to NPR.
3: We're just speaking Italian and stuff.
4: Yeah, Matera is incredible.
3: We're going to sign off, but the conversation's not.
4: No, but I could.
1: We're just letting my mom learn about.
3: Thanks for listening. Thanks for taking care of the bears. And call me if you want this VIP pass, and we're going to give the money to Kodo.
1: All right. Thanks, everybody. Here's NPR.
5: And meet physical height to weight ratios, according to documents seen by NPR. Last year, Hegseth hastily summoned generals and admirals from around the world to attend a speech about what he called the warrior ethos that included culture war issues like trans troops and dispensations for some troops to grow beards for religious or health reasons. Since he took the Pentagon's top job, Hegseth has often done physical training with troops at bases around the world. Quill Lawrence, NPR News.
6: The Federal Reserve has raised its benchmark interest rate by 0.25%. The move was widely expected. The central bank's trying to tamp down stubborn inflation, which has been rekindled by the U.S. war with Iran. Against a backdrop of nationwide redistricting battles and President Trump's push for mail-in voting restrictions, the Democrats are responding with a plan to enlist 10,000 volunteers to work polling stations during the midterm elections. Party's calling them democracy protectors. Here's NPR's Frank Langford.
7: The Association of State Democratic Committees calls this the new battlefield project and says the scale is unprecedented. Jane Kleb, the group's president, says the job of volunteers is to deter any attempt to intimidate voters. Sending monitors to polling places is nothing new. Congress and the Department of Justice deploy observers. But Kleb says American elections face especially grave threats this fall. She cited President Trump's attempt to restrict mail-in voting, which the Supreme Court rejected Monday, as well as calls to send ICE agents to the polls. In a statement, White House spokeswoman Lauren Bis responded that the only thing Americans should fear is Democrats who refuse to support election security measures, such as requiring voter ID. Frank Langford, NPR News, Washington.
6: More opening acts have quit Grammy-winning singer Ed Sheeran's North and South American tour in solidarity with rapper Macklemore. Macklemore, also a Grammy-winning artist, was kicked off the Loop tour after expressing pro-Palestinian views earlier this month at a New Jersey concert where he also said this.
8: To all of my Jewish brothers and sisters, criticism of Israel, criticism of apartheid, being against genocide in no way is a criticism of you.
6: Macklemore said Monday on Instagram several U.S. venues rallied by New England Patriots owner Robert Kraft told the promoter they would prohibit him from performing. From Washington, this is NPR News. Investigators from both the National Transportation Safety Board and the Federal Aviation Administration were expected to arrive on the scene today of two separate crashes that claimed the lives of at least five people in Los Angeles yesterday. It began when an SUV slammed into a city bus. Local authorities say at least two people died, six were injured. Then a news helicopter used by NBC and Telemundo went down as it was covering the collision. Local officials say a reporter and a pilot were killed, as well as a third person on the ground. The cause of the helicopter crash is unknown. The Trump administration is defending its crackdown on immigrant truckers in court. NPR's Joel Rose reports a federal appeals court panel heard arguments about a rule that would make it harder for many legal immigrants to get commercial driver's licenses.
9: The Trump administration began targeting immigrant truckers in the name of safety after deadly crashes involving foreign-born drivers in Florida and California. That crackdown includes a rule from the Department of Transportation that would block many immigrants with temporary legal status from driving trucks, including asylum seekers and DACA recipients. By the DOT's own estimate, nearly 200,000 immigrants could lose their commercial driver's licenses. Critics accuse the administration of scapegoating immigrants and say there is no evidence that foreign-born truckers are less safe than U.S.-born truckers. They're urging a federal appeals court to toss the rule. Joel Rose, NPR News, Washington.
6: Recapping a top story, the Fed has decided to raise its benchmark interest rate by a quarter percentage point. 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
11: I'm Dr. Anthony Leiserwitz, and this is Climate Connections. As the climate warms, Nueces County on the Texas Gulf Coast can expect more extreme heat, floods, and storms. These dangers will imperil people's health. Floods can spread disease, hurricanes can damage hospitals, and heat waves can cause or worsen illness. And people with existing financial and health burdens are often more at risk. During a heat wave, for example, low-income people may not be able to afford air conditioning.
12: So what do they do when we're in triple-digit days, day after day, week after week?
11: Katya Woke of the Water Institute helped create an online map of Nueces County that shows flood risks, air pollution data, poverty levels, disease prevalence, and more for each census tract. It can help community leaders connect the dots between these issues. For example, officials could use it to see where cooling centers will be needed during heat waves. And a hospital plans to use it to help its doctors learn more about their patients' challenges.
12: They can ask more informed questions to their patients about the conditions that they may be facing that may be impacting their health outcomes.
11: So by showing who in Nueces County is most at risk from climate impacts and why, the map can guide efforts to keep people healthy. Climate Connections is produced by the Yale Center for Environmental Communication. To learn more about climate change, visit climateconnections.org.

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1: We discovered that Donald Trump Jr.'s wedding was secretly funded by a Russian oligarch close to Vladimir Putin. This oligarch rented out a private island in the Bahamas for it for multiple nights. It was really an ultra-luxury affair. We're talking about hundreds of thousands of dollars in expenses, all in secret.
0: A bombshell report by ProPublica about a Russian oligarch bankrolling Donald Trump Jr.'s wedding has sparked calls for federal investigations. We'll speak to the reporter, Joshua Kaplan. Then the Elimination Project, the Israeli human rights group at Salem, has accused Israel of dramatically escalating its assault on all aspects of Palestinian life in the occupied West Bank.
2: These are all parts of a system with one aim: to ensure Jewish supremacy and eliminate the Palestinian collective.
0: Then to Iran, as Amnesty International reiterates its call for a ceasefire in the U.S.-Iran war. Amnesty has accused Iranian authorities of committing crimes against humanity during their bloody suppression of the 2022 Woman Life Freedom Uprising.
3: The evidence leaves no doubt the Iranian authorities committed crimes against humanity. In Iran, those responsible remain in power, while survivors and families seeking justice are persecuted.
0: The Iran protests began after 22-year-old Mahsa Amini died in the custody of Iran's morality police 4 years ago today. All that and more coming up. Welcome to Democracy Now!, democracynow.org, The War and Peace Report. I'm Amy Goodman. The U.S. House of Representatives voted to end the war in Iran for a third time, with seven Republicans backing the resolution. This comes as the nonpartisan Congressional Budget Office estimates the U.S.-Israeli war on Iran has cost the Pentagon $38.1 billion from the outbreak of the war in February through August 1st. That's an average of $246 million per day over 5 months. The CBO reports the war could cost another $2 to $3 billion for each additional month of fighting. The CBO also warned the war has used up as much as two-thirds of the U.S. missile defense interceptors since June 2025. It would take at least 5 years to replace these interceptors. The CBO also expects the war to add half a percentage point to annual inflation by the first quarter of next year. Meanwhile, a separate report by the Pentagon's Inspector General details how Iranian strikes have damaged or destroyed hundreds of buildings and other structures at U.S. military bases across the Middle East, causing about $184 million worth of damage. New photos obtained by CBS News reveal heavy damage of buildings and vehicles at multiple U.S. positions across the Middle East from Iranian missile and drone strikes. The images were sent anonymously to CBS News by active service members. One deployed service member told CBS News, quote, "This is major damage to our bases that hasn't been communicated to the American public. We're standing there with our eyes closed, getting punched in the face," unquote. Saudi Arabia says it destroyed a Houthi drone south of Mecca before it entered prohibited airspace. Houthi officials deny targeting Mecca. It comes as the Houthis claimed responsibility for using dozens of ballistic missiles and drones against a Saudi airbase in the south of the country on Monday. Air raid sirens were activated in six governorates, including Jeddah, on Tuesday. In addition to long-range missiles and drones, there's now growing evidence that the Houthis are using artificial intelligence to attack shipping traffic in the Red Sea. The Houthis declared a maritime blockade on Saudi Arabia back in July and captured the port city of Mocha last week, as well as islands near Bab al-Mandab Strait. The Houthis claim they're retaliating against Saudi strikes on Yemen. The UN warns of a humanitarian crisis with 100,000 Yemenis already displaced. This is a Yemeni woman who was forced to flee her home.
4: We fled from the war and took nothing with us. We didn't even bring the children's clothes. We have no flour and no clothes for the children. We came to Aden and arrived today. After 3 days of walking, we made it today. The children are hungry. We have no food and it's been 3 days. They are hungry.
0: Republican Congressmember Thomas Massie of Kentucky introduced articles of impeachment against Defense Secretary Pete Hegseth Tuesday, accusing him of illegally starting and continuing the Iran war, defying Congress and causing needless civilian casualties. The House will have to act on Massie's proposal by tomorrow. This is Congressmember Massie on the floor of the House.
5: Wherefore, Secretary of Defense Peter Hegseth, by such conduct, has demonstrated that he will remain a threat to the Constitution if allowed to remain in office, and has acted in a manner grossly incompatible with his duties and the rule of law. Peter Brian Hegseth thus warrants impeachment and trial, removal from office, and disqualification to hold and enjoy any office of honor, trust, or profit under the United States.
0: The Trump administration acknowledged for the first time the U.S. Space Force has deployed weapons in orbit. China warned against an arms race in space, with a foreign ministry spokesperson saying, quote, "We urge the U.S. side to stop expanding its military capabilities and preparing for war in outer space," unquote. The Kremlin spokesperson, Dmitry Peskov, urged, quote, "that space must be free of any weapon," unquote. The Trump administration approved a $2.8 billion package selling 2,000-pound bombs to Israel. The sale includes 40,000 bombs made up of 20,000 MK-84s and 20,000 BLU-117s. The sale is funded by Foreign Military Financing, a program in which the U.S. gives Israel taxpayer money that Israel then spends on U.S.-made weapons. Human rights groups and governments around the world have condemned Israel for dropping the 2,000-pound bombs in densely populated civilian areas in Gaza. In Gaza, a building housing 100 people suddenly collapsed this morning, killing at least 20 people, including women and children. The building was reportedly unstable due to damage from Israeli strikes. Dozens more are trapped in the rubble as the death toll is expected to rise. This comes as Israeli airstrikes killed at least five Palestinians, including two children and a Hamas armed commander on Tuesday, according to Palestinian health officials. This is the brother of a Palestinian man who was killed in an Israeli airstrike.
6: The killing, arrogance, and brutality against children and innocent people is still ongoing. This enemy, which has no regard for humanity, international conscience, children or women, continues killing. We are here appealing to the entire world. We appeal to the United States, the sponsor, and we appeal to the mediators. We hold them responsible for what is happening to the Palestinian people.
0: Meanwhile, the United Nations sounding the alarm about possible war crimes committed by Israel as hundreds of bodies have been recovered from the rubble of buildings destroyed by Israeli strikes in Gaza. According to the UN, the remains of entire families, many of them children, are being unearthed from sites. This is the head of the Office of the United Nations High Commissioner for Human Rights in Palestine.
7: It is estimated that at least 8,000 bodies remain buried under the rubble across the Gaza Strip. Palestinian civil defense teams have recovered over 800 bodies since the announcement of a ceasefire in October 2025, despite severe shortages of equipment, fuel, and personnel. At this pace, completing the recovery of the remaining bodies will take at least 10 more years. Even longer when accounting for the time needed to identify bodies, if ever possible.
0: Vermont's independent Senator Bernie Sanders and former Trump advisor and far-right strategist Steve Bannon shared the stage at a conference dubbed the Pro-Human Assembly in Washington, D.C. Tuesday, denouncing tech oligarchs and calling for AI regulations. This is Senator Sanders.
8: Despite living in a so-called democracy, the public has had virtually no input into the AI revolution that is transforming the world in which they live. Congress, under both Democratic and Republican control, have been asleep at the wheel, and we now have a president whose ignorance regarding this issue is truly embarrassing.
0: In related news in New Jersey, cleanup is underway after some 5,000 gallons of diesel fuel spilled from a storage tank at the Equinix Data Center in Secaucus and flowed into a creek near the Hackensack River. This comes as activists continue to warn of the catastrophic environmental impacts of unregulated AI data centers nationwide. Trump's Board of Trustees voted Tuesday to immediately close the John F. Kennedy Center for the Performing Arts, citing dire financial shortages and the need for renovations. The decision came just hours after a federal judge again blocked the board's latest effort to inscribe President Trump's name into the building's marble edifice without approval from Congress. Just after the ruling, President Trump called into the Kennedy Center's Board of Trustees meeting and yelled at Democratic Congress member Joyce Beatty, who serves as a trustee. Beatty is an Ohio Democrat who spearheaded the campaign to block efforts to memorialize Trump at the John F. Kennedy Center for the Arts. Trump reportedly referred to Beatty as incompetent, to which she responded, quote, "You're holding up the whole country," unquote. An unnamed board member described Trump's phone call as, quote, "effing crazy" to CNN. Just a few days ago, the Trump-aligned board had claimed the Kennedy Center was on the brink of bankruptcy and fiscal collapse. And last month, Justice Department lawyers suggested the Trump administration could demolish the Kennedy Center unless the government is allowed to follow through with its plans for the site. A review by Bloomberg of President Trump's financial disclosures finds he made nearly 28,700 stock trades in 17 months, more than all of Congress combined. This comes despite President Trump's backing of a House bill that would ban Congress members, their spouses, and dependent children from trading individual stocks. The bill, sponsored by Republican Congress member Ana Paulina Luna, would exempt the president. In a Senate hearing Tuesday, FBI Director Kash Patel suggested he might be willing to send federal agents to polling places during the midterm elections. He made the omission during a contentious exchange with Vermont's Democratic Senator Peter Welch.
9: I thought you weren't going to be sending people to the polls.
10: When did you hear that? It's just another lie.
9: When you answered Mr. Blumenthal.
10: Nope.
9: So you are sending.
10: We have election crisis coordinators manned at all 56 field offices.
9: All right.
10: Election integrity is of paramount importance. This FBI is not going to shy away effort.
0: In Pennsylvania, health officials have reported a fourth measles death. All four deaths have occurred just in the last month. 2026 is now on record as the deadliest year for measles in the U.S. since the virus was declared eliminated in 2000. Pennsylvania had not had a measles-related death in at least 35 years. The deaths include an 18-year-old teenager and a 40-year-old woman, both whom were unvaccinated, as well as a 6-week-old baby and a newborn who died shortly after birth. And singer-songwriter Ed Sheeran is facing growing backlash after removing Grammy-winning musician Macklemore from Sheeran's U.S. tour. Sheeran caved into demands to drop Macklemore after New England Patriots owner Robert Kraft organized a boycott among stadium owners over the rapper's advocacy for Palestine. Kraft reportedly told Sheeran the tour would be canceled unless Macklemore was dropped. Hours after Sheeran said he would not publicly speak up over Israel's war on Gaza, four of his supporting musical acts announced they're leaving the tour. Among them, Phineas, the brother of pop star Billie Eilish, who said on Instagram, quote, "Artists must not be silenced when they speak up for the oppressed. I stand with Palestine and its people," unquote. The Irish folk band Beoga, Sheeran's backing band, and Irish musician Aaron Rowe dropped out as well. Rowe said in a social media post, quote, "As Irish people, we know all too well about genocide, forced famine, and violent occupation. I cannot stand by and allow billionaires to use their position of power to silence the rightful voices of those who speak up against Israeli genocide and who highlight the savage murder of children, unquote. And those are some of the headlines. This is Democracy Now!, democracynow.org, the War and Peace Report. I'm Amy Goodman.
11: And I'm Anjali Kamath. Welcome to all of our listeners and viewers across the country and around the world. Congressional Democrats have opened an investigation after ProPublica revealed that a Russian oligarch close to Vladimir Putin bankrolled part of Donald Trump Jr.'s Bahamas wedding in May. ProPublica revealed Omar Kremlev paid hundreds of thousands of dollars in wedding expenses, including the rental of a private island. Kremlev also attended the intimate wedding. Other attendees included Trump Jr.'s sister, Ivanka, his brother-in-law, Jared Kushner, and his brother, Eric Trump. The president did not attend. Altogether, the guest list numbered around 50. Omar Kremlev, who is seen in photos at the wedding, is the president of the International Boxing Association. Just weeks before the wedding, Putin awarded him the Order of Friendship. Donald Trump Jr. and his newly wed wife, Bettina Anderson, confirmed ProPublica's findings, writing on social media, quote, "Our dear friend Omar very generously hosted two incredible nights of celebrations for us. It's unfortunate that something so personal and happy can be recast as something political or sinister simply because of who someone is or where they come from."
0: Democratic Congressmember Robert Garcia, the top Democrat on the House Oversight Committee, said the bankrolling of the wedding raises, quote, "serious national security and public corruption concerns," unquote. And this is Democratic Senator Chris Murphy of Connecticut speaking on the Senate floor.
12: "Never before has a foreign enemy of the United States paid for the family wedding of the president. Why? Because it is naked corruption in plain view. It is as close to treason as you get, accepting lavish gifts, millions of dollars in gifts, perhaps, from the enemy of this nation."
11: On Tuesday, Attorney General Todd Blanche, who is Trump's former personal lawyer, was asked if the Justice Department will probe the funding of the wedding.
13: "The president doesn't know who this person is. I think other members of the family don't know who this person is. The president's son has said that he's a very close friend and that he accepted a gift in the weekend of his wedding. When you say, am I investigating what? And when you say this person is a friend of Putin, I don't even know if that's true or not."
0: And in a statement, President Trump said, quote, "I have no idea who Omar is, never heard of him. He didn't pay for Don and Bettina's wedding, which took place at a totally different location on a different day from the wedding. It was an after party given in their honor, not a big deal. I was not present at the party," Trump said. We're joined now by Joshua Kaplan, Pulitzer Prize winning reporter for ProPublica. He co-authored the expose, "Donald Trump Jr.'s Bahamas Wedding Was Secretly Bankrolled by Russian Oligarch Close to Putin." Joshua, thanks for joining us. Why don't we start off by you just explaining, who is Omar Kremlev?
1: So I think the most important thing to understand about Kremlev is the level of his connection with the Russian government. Right before the wedding, he wasn't just making sure his suit still fits. He was reportedly traveling in China as part of Putin's delegation there. As you said, a month earlier, he got the latest in a series of state honors that he's received from Putin after Russia invaded Ukraine. The Ukrainian government sanctioned Kremlev personally. And that government connection is a through line throughout Kremlev's entire life story. He was an obscure figure with a criminal record and a different name. He changed his name, and over the course of his, the government has given him assets and taken other actions that have turned him into a very wealthy magnate, a dominant figure in the sports betting world in Russia. It's impossible to understand him and his story without talking about and thinking about his connection with Putin and Putin's inner circle.
11: And Josh, how exactly did he meet Don Jr.? I mean, this is a guy who used to be part of a right-wing biker gang in Russia.
1: Yeah, I mean, it's an excellent question. It's not something we fully understand yet. I mean, the strangest thing about this is that Don Jr. met this guy only very recently. Kremlev's office told us that they met a couple of years ago. Don Jr. said they met through a mutual friend in the hunting world, and quickly hit it off because they both love boxing and the outdoors. But how things got to this point where Umar is not only attending this very intimate wedding but also paying for it is very much a mystery.
0: And President Trump trying to make a distinction between paying for the actual wedding. It was very small. It was like 50 people, right?
1: Yes.
0: 10 of them were part of this Russian party, 20% of the party. So there was a wedding and then the celebrations, the fireworks.
1: Yeah, I mean, so I think it's a mistake to get bogged down in this distinction. Really, what we're talking about is a reception. The, you know, quote unquote after party the president's referring to is where they had their first dance and ate wedding cake. The ceremony itself was just family. The oligarch did not attend that. The rest of this lavish wedding weekend was attended by Umar and this Russian entourage and paid for by Kremlev.
14: And there were 10 people in the Russian entourage at a wedding of 50 people.
1: That's about right, yeah.
14: And, I mean, Don Jr.'s wealth is put at about $300 million. Did he need anybody to pay for the wedding? What do we know about why Umar paid for this wedding?
1: It's, you know, I mean, the basic fact we have is that a member of Putin's circle is financially supporting the president's son. As soon as we get to why, I mean, we start to have all these really weird questions come up. Junior is rich. It seems like he could have afforded this himself. That doesn't mean he has $300 million, you know, in his checking account, of course. But still, this is objectively, it's very strange. And, you know, the other big question that we don't know is what's Kremlev's motive here? I mean, he's spent a lot of money seemingly successfully cultivating a relationship with the son of the president. And we have no idea why.
0: And now the other son, one of the other sons, Trump Jr.'s brother, Eric, when you asked, put in a request for Eric's response, who was at the wedding, he said this about Kremlev, quote, "Eric has absolutely no clue who this person is, nor has never heard his name. We're talking about a wedding party that went over days and there were only 50 people there all together. It's like he didn't get his brother's memo, because his brother and his brother's new wife, they have admitted."
1: Yeah, I mean, and this was a very small wedding. I mean, Don has repeatedly said that it was just family and some, quote, really close friends. I mean, frankly, there were some longtime friends of his that were understandably disappointed that they didn't make the cut. And then you have Umar, this big guy, shaved head, who not only met Don Jr. very recently, but also only speaks limited English, and this large crew of Russians he came with. I mean, it was apparently, we talked to people there, and it was quite the scene. It was intimate setting, Palm Beach socialites, Jared Kushner, and then this large group that no one knew who sometimes stood off by themselves speaking Russian.
14: What do we know about possible future cooperation between Don Jr. and Umar Kremlev?
1: Not much. I mean, there is a press release the only instance that we actually know about, besides what they talked, just the kind of vague story in their statements of them having a relationship before this, was last year. In September, this boxing organization that Kremlev runs hosted a panel discussion in Istanbul about boxing. And the panelists were Manny Pacquiao, Muhammad Ali's daughter, and then Donald Trump Jr. I mean, people who went were a little confused of why is Don Jr. here talking about sports with you know, legends of the boxing world. After that event, Umar's organization had a press release where they said, you know, this alliance will not remain symbolic, more joint initiatives will follow. What does that mean? We don't know. We asked both Kremlev and Don Jr., neither of them said.
0: So you've done several pieces on this. Now the House Oversight Committee, Congressmember Garcia, is calling for a federal investigation. What would this look like as you have the House Speaker Johnson desperately trying to recess Congress until after the elections?
1: I mean, I think realistically, this House investigation means nothing right now, except there was a document preservation request in these letters. So Don Jr. is under legal notice to keep all of his records related to this relationship. if the Democrats retake the House in the fall, we could be talking about something very different next year if Congress continues to be interested in looking into this.
0: Joshua Kaplan, I want to thank you for being with us. Pulitzer Prize winning reporter for ProPublica. We'll link to your pieces. The latest, Donald Trump Jr.'s Bahamas wedding was secretly bankrolled by Russian oligarch close to Putin. Coming up, the Elimination Project. The Israeli human rights group B'Tselem has accused Israel of dramatically escalating its assault on all aspects of Palestinian life in the occupied West Bank. Stay with us. What?

0: Hama, Greed by the Palestinian oud musician Huda Asfour, performing in our Democracy Now! Studio. This is Democracy Now!, democracynow.org, The War and Peace Report. I'm Amy Goodman with Anjali Kamat.
1: A major new report by the Israeli human rights group B'Tselem, titled The Elimination Project, accuses Israel of systematically dismantling the conditions that allow Palestinians in the occupied West Bank to function as a community. The report says Israel is, quote, dramatically intensifying its attacks on every aspect of Palestinian life in the West Bank, including, quote, the ability to get to work, take children to school or university, receive medical treatment or municipal services, meet family and friends, cultivate land, or go on vacation, routine activities that make up human life. This is B'Tselem Executive Director Yuli Novak in a video that accompanied the report.
2: Israel is dismantling the basic conditions needed for collective Palestinian existence in the West Bank. Our new report, The Elimination Project, shows how this mechanism works and how over the past 3 years, it has become more lethal, violent, and explicit. Come with us to the West Bank to see for yourself. The Elimination Project in the West Bank operates through 5 domains of action that work together and reinforce each other. Killing, violence, intimidation, movement restrictions, economic strangulation, social and political destruction, ethnic cleansing, and territorial takeover, these are all parts of a system with one aim: to ensure Jewish supremacy and eliminate the Palestinian collective.
0: That's part of a video accompanying the new B'Tselem report, The Elimination Project, Israel's systematic dismantling of Palestinian collective life in the West Bank. Leading celebrities have joined B'Tselem in calling for the international community to intervene on behalf of Palestinians. This video features Cynthia Nixon, Susan Sarandon, Michael Stipe, and the Emmy Award-winning Hannah Einbinder speaking alongside B'Tselem researchers.
3: Israel is carrying out a campaign to eliminate Palestinian collective existence in the West Bank.
4: It is happening right now.
5: Another violent attack.
3: Another killing.
6: Another home demolished.
5: Another home set on fire.
4: Another community displaced from its land.
6: Another checkpoint blocking the way.
7: Another olive grove destroyed.
6: What is happening in the West Bank is not a series of isolated events.
4: When you pay attention and connect the dots, the picture is clear.
8: They are all part of a single political project.
6: U.S. taxpayer dollars are funding these crimes.
9: This project is rooted in an apartheid system that has been in place for generations.
3: Since October 2023, it has accelerated dramatically.
10: Its implementation is more violent and more unrestrained.
4: The international community must end the impunity that allows it to continue.
5: The world must act to stop Israel's elimination project in the West Bank.
1: Since October 7th, 2023, at least 1,107 Palestinians have been killed by Israel in the occupied West Bank. Over the weekend, an Israeli soldier shot a Palestinian man in the leg during a confrontation between Israeli settlers and Palestinian villagers in the West Bank town of Fakua.
0: Well, for more, we're joined by two guests. In Tel Aviv, Ori Gavati is with us, B'Tselem Director of International Relations. He's a former Israeli soldier who served as a tank commander primarily in the West Bank from 2010 to 2013. And in the occupied West Bank, we're joined by Mohammed Shaban, a Palestinian farmer from Halhul, just north of Hebron. We welcome you both to Democracy Now! Ori, let's begin with you on the breadth of this report. Talk about what you're calling the Elimination Project and what's happening right now in the West Bank.
11: Thank you for having me. For too long, Israel's policies in the West Bank have been kind of treated or looked at as isolated events, right? So the violence of settler militias, the home demolitions, military raids, and so forth. When we look at Israel's policies in the West Bank together and truly examine them, we actually find that there is one very coherent logic behind all of them, and this is the logic of elimination of Palestinian collective life in the West Bank. This logic operates through 5 mechanisms that we identified: violence and intimidation, movement restrictions, ethnic cleansing and territorial takeover, economic strangulation, and social and political destruction. Through all of these mechanisms that work together simultaneously, and also reinforce one another, Israel is systematically dismantling the ability of Palestinians to live as a collective in that land. It, as you mentioned in your introduction, it creates a situation that Palestinian life are just almost inviable. Starts from your home, your way to work, your way to school, your ability to visit your family, your ability to raise your olive grove, and so forth. Simultaneously to all of that, Israel is also entrenching its own takeover of that land, and also moving its own people and expanding the settlements, the outposts, the farms, and so forth, to take over the space that Palestinian lives are becoming more and more inviable in.
1: But Ori, this project of settler colonialism, dispossession, settlement, it's not new. Talk about how in the report you connect what's happening in the West Bank to the ongoing genocide in Gaza, and what has happened in the West Bank, this escalation since 2023.
11: Yeah, so in the report we focus on, we talk about the decades, but we also definitely mentioned, talk about how since October 23, since the elections of this government in 2022, the scale, the speed, the openness, the, of all those different elements significantly intensified. The logic of elimination comes in practice in its most extreme form in the genocide in Gaza, and it's taken place across the territories that Israel controls. We are definitely seeing a lot of the mechanisms, the tools that were used and are used still, you know, the genocide is ongoing as we speak in Gaza, being implemented in the West Bank, practices like aerial bombardments, for example, that we haven't seen in the West Bank for many, many years, are back in practice. You know, we're talking about in Gaza, over 20,000 minors, kids, teenagers were killed by Israel as part of its genocide. In the West Bank, we're also seeing vast killings of minors. It's in a different scale, but the practices are very, very similar, and the geologic of elimination is all-encompassing across the territories.
1: Ori, can you talk about how this, what you describe as the elimination project, how it relates to Bezalel Smotrich's plan, the decisive plan? I want to go back to the video that came out with the new report, Elimination Project, Israel's Systematic Dismantling of Palestinian Collective Life in the West Bank. This is a clip of Israel's far-right finance minister, Bezalel Smotrich, addressing the Knesset back in 2017.
12: The basis for anyone who wants to stay is to abandon all national aspirations or the desire to express them here, because there is no place here for national self-definition of anyone but the Jewish people.
1: Ori, your response, and if you can explain Smotrich's kind of plan and how that relates to what's happening today.
11: Yeah, so in 2017, Bezalel Smotrich publishes his decisive plan. The plan basically talks about victory through settlement. It's one of the main concepts there. And then it talks about how Palestinians under Israel's control have basically three options left, according to Smotrich. Either to submit to Jewish supremacy and apartheid, leave, or face the consequences, face the military consequences of the decision to resist. And when we look at Israel's elimination project in the West Bank, we're seeing many of the this kind of blueprint that Smotrich publishes in 2017 implemented on the ground. Look, when Smotrich published this in 2017, he didn't have as much power as he has now. Today we're talking about a person who is a minister in the Israeli Ministry of Defense, which holds significant power over the West Bank, and he was appointed to that position very knowingly by the Prime Minister Netanyahu. So a person that designed this blueprint, this plan, now holds the power to implement many of its elements, and is, by the way,
13: very outspoken about it right as we speak, you know, these days, about his plan and about how he's intending to implement it. Now, when we look at what's happening on the ground in the West Bank, we're seeing exactly that. We're seeing violence by the military and violence by settler militias that are also supported by the entire Israeli apparatus and the military, causing the displacement of thousands of Palestinians in communities across the West Bank. Over 66 communities were displaced since October 23 through the violence of settler militias that is supported by the state. Another 33,000 Palestinians were forcibly displaced through the violence of the military in Palestinian refugee camps since the beginning of 2025. And this is just one example of how his blueprint is actually taking place on the ground.
0: I want to bring Mohammed Shaban into the conversation, a Palestinian farmer. We're speaking to you in Halhul, in the Hebron area of the occupied West Bank. Can you talk about your life there, your family, your community, how you've been affected overall by the Israeli occupation, but by these gangs of Israeli settlers? If you can explain what's happened in Halhul.
14: Good afternoon or good morning, maybe in your area. I would like to thank you for having me in this meeting or in this broadcast. I am from Halhul. Halhul is a city north to Hebron. In Halhul, we are our main business or our main work is farmers. We are planting grapes. We're producing two main products. We sell grapes leaves and grapes fruit. Before October 7, we don't have any settlement in Halhul. Halhul located in Route 60. This Route 60 joining like Beer Sheva to Jerusalem. It's crossing Halhul. Our land is separated. Half of it before Route 60. The other half is after Route 60. Halhul area is 37 dunams. Actually, majority of this land, 4,000 dunams only the city. The others is agriculture land.
11: Sorry.
1: Acre for our viewers who might not understand dunams. But Mohammed, can you talk about, you know, as you're talking about your life in Halhul and your, you know, your occupation as a farmer, what has been the impact of settlers on your life, especially in recent months?
14: Actually, in 2005, they start the first settlement in Halhul. Now we have 7 outposts. We lost 14,000 dunams from our land, which is the richest land in agriculture, the best land for us. And this season, we lost 40 million shekel. In Halhul also, they installed 11 gates around Halhul. We cannot reach our lands. We cannot go outside Halhul. They open only one gate from 8 o'clock until 5 o'clock every day. Everyone in Halhul starts suffering because at the beginning I said we are fully dependent in agriculture, especially after October 7. We used to have some people working in Israel and they don't have permissions to go now. So everybody come back to his land to work in his land because it makes some money for the people to continue their life. So with this big loss, actually, as I told you, around 40 million shekels, it's around 70% from our product every year.
1: Part of the report also talks about the economic strangulation of Palestinian communities. But Mohammed, you know, can you talk about what kinds of interactions you've personally had with the settlers and with soldiers and your children as well?
14: Yes. The farmers, they didn't stop going to their land. When they go to the land, at the beginning, the settlers, if they are like a few people, the settlers attack them. Beat them. We have I documented 60 cases when they attack farmers. It's between like seriously injured or injured in simple way, damaging our cars, also damaging our fields, uprooting our trees, many, many lands we cannot now reach it at all. We didn't work on it. The other lands which we managed to reach it, now the season start. When the season start last month, now is the season for the grapes. Actually, this lands, unless they collecting the product, all they damage the product. Our loss, yani, it's affected everything in Halhul. Yani, imagine, yani, what make Halhul special case? Because this thing happened only in 6 months. We have all of this lost happening in 6 months. Nobody even think about it.
0: I wanted to ask Uri Gavati of Betzalem what you're calling for at this point. The British Foreign Secretary, Ed Miliband, has announced new policies against illegal Israeli settlements, including a ban on imports, targeted sanctions, a prohibition on advertising stolen land, and more. The new sanctions announced in conjunction with Canada and France. But is this enough?
13: Look, the steps from last week are definitely a good step in the right direction, right? We're seeing for the first time a move from empty statements and condemnations, which is what we're used to see from the international community, to something that looks like real true consequences. What must happen is that these consequences will not only focus on the settlement project, right? This is exactly what we're talking about in the report. The settlement project is not separate from the elimination project. It's actually a significant mechanism within the elimination project. In order to truly challenge this system, to truly stop Israel and make sure that consequences are truly kind of Israel truly has consequences for its crimes against the Palestinian people across the territories under its control, we need to see measures that target the system. And this is the move that needs to happen by the international community. This move from empty statement condemnations into measures that target the system itself.
1: What does that look like, Ori? How do you target the system? I mean, this has been going on for years, and you say has escalated rapidly in recent years. What exactly are you calling for? What needs to happen?
13: Look, you know, the international community has such a vast array of tools under its disposal. The different policymakers and decision makers know exactly the type of tools they can use. At this point, the problem is not what to do. The problem is that there isn't true political will to do something. We're seeing this beginning of change, right? We're seeing it in the UK. We're seeing it in other places in Europe. But we need more of that change. What to do is truly not a problem. The problem right now is that nothing has been done. And this is what we're calling for, to go through this transformation and truly face this Israeli system for what it is. A system that committing a genocide in Gaza, the elimination project in the West Bank, is managing torture camps in its detention centers, across its detention centers for Palestinians, and truly treat it as such. The measures are known for everybody. The political will is missing.
0: And finally, we're speaking to you from the United States. And in our headlines today, we reported the Trump administration approved a $2.8 billion package selling 2,000-pound bombs in Israel. The sale including 40,000 bombs funded by foreign ministry financing, a program in which the U.S. gives Israel taxpayer money that Israel spends to get U.S.-made bombs. Your final comment on the significance of the U.S. support for Israel?
13: There is no question that the U.S. is the primary enabler of the genocide in Gaza, of the elimination project in the West Bank, and basically of everything that Israel is doing. We are seeing amazing progress within the U.S. society. You know, you mentioned it in your introduction, the moving steps by artists to publicly resist the genocide. This is an amazing process we're seeing within the U.S. society. What must happen now is the translation.
0: Pay money that Israel spends to get U.S.-made bombs. Your final

0: to publicly resist the genocide. This is an amazing process we're seeing within the US society. What must happen now is the translation of this process into actual actions by decision makers in order to, again, stop the Israeli genocide and stop the elimination project in the West Bank.
1: Ori Gavati, I want to thank you for being with us. Bet Selem, Director of International Relations. We'll link to your new report, The Elimination Project, speaking to us from Tel Aviv. And Mohammed Shaban, Palestinian farmer, speaking to us from Halhul, just north of Hebron. Coming up is Amnesty International reiterates its call for a ceasefire in the U.S.-Iran war. Amnesty has accused Iranian authorities of committing crimes against humanity during the bloody suppression of the 2022 Women, Life, Freedom uprising. Stay with us.

0: and then left Luthi performing in our Democracy Now! Studio. This is Democracy Now!, democracynow.org, The War and Peace Report. I'm Amy Goodman with Anjali Kamat.
1: 4 years ago today, the Woman Life Freedom Uprising erupted in Iran after the death in custody of a 22-year-old Kurdish woman named Jina Mahsa Amini, who had been arrested by the morality police. For the next 3 months, hundreds of thousands took to the streets protesting against Iran's discriminatory compulsory veiling laws. In a new report, Amnesty International has concluded that the repressive measures used by Iranian authorities to crush the Woman Life Freedom protests in 2022 constitute crimes against humanity. Investigating the killings of 377 protesters and bystanders in 2022, Amnesty International's 1,000-plus page new report calls for international criminal investigations into 87 Iranian officials. Amnesty interviewed 270 people for its investigation, most of whom participated in the protests. This is the testimony of Niaz Aq, who was 14 at the time of the protests and living in Iran's Kurdistan province.
2: On October 8th, 2022, I was at school. When the last bell rang, we went outside school. The protest started. One of the plainclothes agents came with a shotgun and tear gas. They fired tear gas and we all ran away. Agents fired metal pellets at two girls and they fell to the ground. All we could do was run. We fell to the ground. An agent pulled our hair. He was pulling us into a car to take us away. But somehow we managed to escape from him. When I got home, I saw that he had pulled my hair so hard that all of it was stuck inside my headscarf. After that day, I didn't feel normal and didn't go to school anymore. We couldn't stay in Iran anymore. Since then, we haven't seen our home, nor our family. No one.
0: Niaz Aq, again, 14 at the time of the 2022 protests. Amnesty International released its new report at a time when the organization is also calling for an enduring ceasefire and accountability for the ongoing illegal U.S.-Israeli bombing of Iran that's killed nearly 1,500 civilians. For more, we're joined by Rahab Arini, Amnesty International's Iran researcher. Their new report out today is titled Architects of Atrocities, State Machinery Orchestrating Crimes Against Humanity in Iran's 2022 Woman Life Freedom Uprising, joining us from London. Rahab, if you can lay out the findings of this massive 1,000-plus page report.

0: And then also releasing it at this time when Amnesty has come out against the U.S.-Israeli war on Iran.
1: Hello, Amy. Thank you very much for having me. Amnesty International is launching this landmark report to send a central message to the international community. Repeated protest killings in Iran have become normalized. Impunity is leading to the loss of thousands of lives, and it is beyond time for the international community to end the crisis of impunity that is fueling repeated cycles of protest killings in Iran. Our research included interviews with 270 people, extensive analysis of documentary evidence, and analysis of over 2,000 videos. The evidence leaves no doubt. The Iranian authorities committed crimes against humanity, the crimes against humanity of murder, torture, rape and sexual violence, enforced disappearance and imprisonment and persecution on political, gender, ethnic and religious grounds to crush the Women Life Freedom Uprising. And impunity for these crimes paved the way for further atrocities at even a more horrific level in January 2026. We are urging the international community to pursue justice because domestically there is no prospect for justice. We've explained in immense detail how the judiciary of the Islamic Republic of Iran is complicit in crimes against humanity. So the international community is kind of disconnected from reality by directing calls to accountability for the very authorities that are part of the security apparatus committing crimes in the country. We've named 87 officials who must face criminal investigations, but this is not an exhaustive list. It, however, shows how crimes against humanity are planned, coordinated, and waged across the country, terrorizing entire communities to crush dissent. And as you noted, we are launching this report because we think that it's important that the crimes against humanity committed against protesters demanding dignity, freedom, and human rights are not overshadowed by the current new round of crisis that has also opened a new front of crimes under international law against people in Iran, this time due to the unlawful strikes of the US and Israel, which violate the UN Charter. We've been very clear that the suffering of victims of crimes against humanity must not be instrumentalized or weaponized by actors such as US and Israel. And at the same time, we are clear that we need people-centered strategies, and crimes against humanity must also not be forgotten or overshadowed because of the current crisis, because people in Iran are at risk of further massacres if global action on justice is not taken.
2: And Raha, you identify 87 officials within different levels of the Iranian government. How high does the responsibility go? And can you just say a little bit about how Iranian authorities justified the crackdown when it happened in 2022 and what their response has been to your report? You just released it this morning.
1: The responsibility goes all the way to the top of the chain of command. The 87 officials we've named include the Supreme Leader, the late Supreme Leader, who is the commander of the security forces. It includes the head of the general staff of the armed forces and commanders of the security forces leading on deadly protest dispersals, which are in the context of Iran, the police force and the Islamic Revolutionary Guard Corps. We've also named 25 Ministry of Interior officials. They include the then Minister of Interior, Ahmad Wahidi, who is now the general commander of the IRGC, as well as provincial governors and county governors. Crimes against humanity are system crimes. This means that they require resources, organization, structures, and a state policy. And this is precisely what we have shown in the report. In over 260 pages, we have mapped the chain of command behind these crimes, and we've shown how security forces across the country, a vast network of security forces, are deployed, equipped with firearms, military-grade firearms, such as assault rifles, submachine guns, and heavy machine guns to kill and injure protesters. There is a leaked document that shows or sheds light on the inner workings of the deadly crackdown. It's from a provincial police commander that instructed the security forces to respond mercilessly and go as far as causing death. These crimes were intended to take place. Because the authorities rely on a state policy of lethal force to crush dissent in the country.
2: Raha, you know, as we're talking, this is in the midst of the ongoing bombing of Iran, conflict with U.S. Israel against Iran. This has been going on for over 6 months now. What has been the relationship between the crackdown on dissent and the, you know, there was a people's uprising earlier this year that was brutally suppressed and this kind of war?
1: This has been a devastating year for people in Iran. The unlawful attacks of the US and Israel started as people were still reeling from the collective grief and trauma of the unprecedented January massacres. Just to remind ourselves, in January 2026, in less than 48 hours on the 8th and 9th of January, security forces massacred thousands of protesters and bystanders across Iran to crush the largest nation-wide uprising that the country had seen since 1979. After experiencing decades of repression at the hands of their own authorities, people in Iran are also now suffering violations of international humanitarian law and war crimes because of the tens of thousands of airstrikes by the U.S. and Israeli authorities. So now they are caught between internal deadly repression and unlawful attacks by external actors. The Iranian authorities have also used the cover of wartime conditions to intensify domestic repression. They have further militarized public spaces. They are threatening almost on a routine basis, further massacres of protesters and dissidents. They are counting on the fact that the international community is now looking elsewhere. Other headlines are dominating the news. So they tell people that their fingers are on trigger to launch further massacres.
0: Raha, we want to thank you so much for being with us. Raha Bahraini, human rights lawyer, researcher in Iran for Amnesty International. We'll link to your new report, Architects of Atrocities, State Machinery Orchestrating Crimes Against Humanity in Iran's 2022 Woman, Life, Freedom Uprising. Today, on the 4th anniversary of the death of 22-year-old Mahsa Amini in custody of Iran's morality police. I'm Amy Goodman with Anjali Kamat. Look forward to seeing people in Bayshore, New York tomorrow for Steal the Story, Please. Thanks so much.
3: All right, that was Democracy Now! And we do not have an active DJ right now until 3 p.m. with Radio Mayday with DJ Heyday. So, in the meantime, I will play a playlist that was provided to us from one of our newer DJs. And I got to tell you, she's, at least this first song, I'm a big fan. So, I think this will be a fun playlist. Thank you, Rachel, for sending this one over. And let's kick it off. 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

65 quarter, bringing the good stuff down from Vandenberg County, Indiana. 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Shit.

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Here. So happy to be back. It's been a couple weeks, and I'm just going to get started on the music. Coming up is Alex Ebert, Vampire Weekend, and Broncho.

Hey there, Telluride. This is DJ Heyday with Radio Mayday. It is 1 minute shy of 3 o'clock here at the Purple House on Pine here in Telluride, Colorado. I snuck in a song early because we didn't have a DJ before me. That was Sea Stories by Sergil Simpson, one of my favorites. I'm going to be here for the next couple hours until 5 o'clock. Thanks for being here.

Sorry about that. Had a little bit of technical difficulties on that last song. Technology tried to take over my show. It's coming. I'm just kidding, kind of. That was Francho with Funny. I'm going to change the vibe a little bit coming up. You are listening to DJ Heyday with Radio Mayday. It is almost 3:15 on this kind of stormy, kind of overcast Wednesday afternoon here in Telluride. Coming up is the Cowboys, some Aretha, some Nina, some Black Keys, the whole shebang. So enjoy.

That was a little Shuggy Otis. Before that, kind of a rare track from Black Keys. I think I'm channeling a little bit of this Blues and Brews Festival coming on this weekend in Town Park. I think you can listen to it here on Kodo. I think they're streaming it live, which is awesome. It's one of my favorite things about Kodo is you can hear the music in the park. Anywhere. You can stream it at your house. That's incredible. But I have to request the Black Keys for some Blues and Brews in the future. Before that was some Nina Simone with The House of the Rising Sun, a classic song about New Orleans. The House that Jack Built by Aretha Franklin, and I Feel Therefore I Am by the Cowboys. Yeah, it's 3:30. We're kind of cruising right along. I'm going to keep sticking with the music. I don't have a lot to say today. Well, I do have a lot to say, but I will, say it later, I guess. At 4 o'clock is community calendar, and there is an access today. Coming up is some Tanya Tucker. It's going out to Kara downstairs. I told her that I used to dance with my brother. We used to run around the house and dance to Tanya Tucker when we were kids. So I'm gonna play a classic, Delta Dawn. After that, some Anna Ash. Enjoy.

Okay, we just have to say right here and now that Robin is an incredible millennial icon. I just saw footage of her dancing at Portola. Well, maybe her show was in New York just now, and it was incredible. Yeah, that's a throwback, kind of a jam. And it's also neat to know, I was just talking in the studio, there for Mardi Gras, which I'm a fan of, there is a Robin crew. There's also a Dolly Parton crew. But there's a Robin crew that only plays Robin songs and dances through the streets of the quarter in New Orleans. It's pretty incredible. That was Robin with Hang With Me, Righteously by Anna Ashe, Delta Dawn by none other than Tanya Tucker. Yeah. This next song is called Alien by Insecure Men, Again and Again by Reverend Barron. And we might sneak in one Velvet Underground song before it's time for Community Calendar. I'll see you in a few.

0: Next, the Norwood Town speed limit will reduce in speed to 15 miles per hour in Norwood. Starting Sunday, September 13th. Slow down and stay safe. Yeah, Norwood. There will be an emergency water shutoff today, Wednesday, September 16th, also 9/16, from 11 a.m. to 1 p.m. for properties on Tomboy, North Oak to SMC Gate. Run the discolored water until it's clear. And then for the community calendar here on Wednesday, September 16th, birthdays include Peter Falk, Ed Begley Jr., David Copperfield, Lauren Bacall, Richard Marks, David Bellamy, B.B. King, Robin Yount, Debbie Carstens, Stephanie Demos, William Reeser, Barb Hunt, Billy Nershey, Marta Tarbell, Les Ross Crane, Eddie Katz, Jay McCormick, Peter Jensen, Tim Schneck, and Juliet Brown. Happy birthday, everyone. It's a big day. Today, Wednesday, September 16th, join Oliver and Jackson at 5:30 p.m. at Wilkinson Public Library for a seasonal sing-along focusing on songs relevant to the autumn season. 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Well, I will say, for as overcast as it looked before, it finally started to rain, which is nice. I mean, let's say sprinkle. I wouldn't say quite rain, but a sprinkling. It's supposed to rain through this evening, or like in the mid-60s today, and the next couple of days, lower 60s. But it's looking like rain for the foreseeable future. So crazy. We didn't get rain for so long, and now we're getting all this rain. Hopefully, it's getting us out of some form of drought and helping with our stage two for burning. 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KOTO is licensed by the Federal Communications Commission to operate on channel 219, 91.7 megahertz from Telluride, Colorado, and on channel 288, 105.3 megahertz from translator K287CC Placerville, channel 207, 89.3 megahertz from translator K207AS Telluride, channel 207, 89.3 megahertz from translator K207AU Ophir, and channel 208, 100.3 megahertz from translator K262DL Norwood. 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We encourage your comments on all aspects of KOTO programming. Thanks for listening. Whew, guys, there's a lot going on. There's a lot of weather. It's towards the end of the season, and we're doing all these things. It's kind of a mouthful to read, but it's exciting stuff. Yeah, I think we have a guest here for Access. And I'm going to go ahead and read the little Access intro and hope she walks in here. It's now time for Access, a program available for each weekday at around 4 p.m. This program is available to any person or organization by appointment with the program director. The program is limited to 15 minutes and is available only once per week per person or organization. If opinions are expressed, they are those of the speaker and not necessarily those of KOTO. You, the listener, are encouraged to respond over the air with your comments. Hi. Hi. Oh, wait, hold on. Let me get your mic going. Sorry about that. I'm also going to have you put on these headphones right here. Do you see them?
1: Oh, yeah. I'll need the music really loud in my ears.
0: Okay. Help. Okay, can you hear us on the...
1: Yes.
0: In there? Okay, cool. Would you like to introduce yourself?
1: Thank you for having me on KOTO. My name is Lisa Shuri Thunderthighs Carter Burney. Thunderthighs was my nickname when I lived here. Telluride has known me in many forms, and I am grateful to be back. My history with Telluride goes back to Remember December 83. My parents were divorcing. I was visiting my grandparents in Tucson, and I did not want to go home. I called my roommate Darla and my ski friends from Boulder, and who would help me get from an advanced intermediate to expert skier. And through Josh Geeter and Murray Carpenter, I landed in Telluride, and my ski friends connected me with Lou McNamara and Rob, married to Nicole Petersy and Baker Steve and all kinds of people like that. And they could tell I needed a break, and they invited me to stay. Telluride welcomed me, and it changed my life. I got a job at Baked in Telluride, working 4 days a week from 4 a.m. to noon. I listened to KOTO. I skied 100 days that winter. I learned to telemark black runs in an afternoon. Telluride gave me freedom, friendship, mountain air music, and a life I could feel in my body. And I went to Aspen. I got Box Canyon fever and with Valley Kramus and this other guy, and we met this guy, David Grant Beverly Marsh, who was skiing the FIS run, and we were doing laps on it, and we connected with him, and he invited us to stay with him, and he took me on a picnic, and he was this really spiritual guy. He asked me what colors I liked and things, and then we were driving back into Aspen, and he said, I've always wanted to go to Alaska. I said, yeah, me too. He said, let's go. I said, don't say that, because I'll go. It was quiet in the car for 15 minutes, and then he went into the liquor store, and when he came out, my head was on the steering wheel, because I knew I was going to Alaska. We spent a month traveling around saying our goodbyes and took this epic adventure up there, worked in a tree planting camp in British Columbia, crossed the border from the Yukon into a double rainbow in the midnight sun on July 4th, 1984. And I ended up doing my dream of riding horses in the mountains in the most epic way, working in a big game hunting camp as a horse wrangler and being dropped off at the base of Shoshana Glacier and wrangled in St. Elias National Forest, given a can of grain and a bridle, and somehow launched bareback onto this tall horse and galloped through the reeds chasing the herd back to the base camp. And I now have a situation in my life that is really horrendous. I have trustees that formed a trust while my dad was a client at Huntington National Bank, and they have committed crimes against me. They're violating their fiduciary duty. My father wanted me to have choices, and he provided for me to live as independently, productively, and happily as possible in a comfortable and enjoyable life. But they wanted to preserve my government. He wanted to preserve my disability and Medicare so that I would always have that. But they have abused me and gone against the advice of doctors and certified financial professionals. And I wrote them this email, Hunter S. Thompson inspired, fear and loathing in Cleveland. You can't run, you can't hide. I'm going to have you put in jail for what you've done to me. I ended up becoming an emerging enterprises auditor at Pricewaterhouse and then went to law school to become a better consultant because I wanted to provide affordable consulting to small businesses like my parents so they wouldn't have to abuse their kids like I and my brother were abused. And my brother died in a motorcycle wreck on September 14th, 1986, and that's the day I got called down here for healing from Josh Gita, who has nourished my destiny over and over again. I'm a living kidney donor, and he told me in August 1999 that Phil Lesh would want to know there was a living kidney donor in the audience. I didn't even know Phil Lesh had a liver transplant. I don't follow famous people. I just loved the dead and would go see them every time they were within 100 miles. And I said, Josh, I'm not doing this. And then this guy walked out the backstage door. We were sitting on the planter, and the words just tumbled out of my mouth. Hey, you want to hear something funny? He said, yeah, my friend Josh here thinks Phil would want to know there's a living kidney donor in the audience. And he said, that's great. You know where the VIP section is? Come there at halftime. He was the lighting engineer. He took me backstage at Red Rocks. It was like going into the Rock and Roll Hall of Fame with photographs of B.B. King, Eric Clapton, Bob Dylan signed. I got to stand on stage, and I never had the idea that I might be performing there one day. And I ended up volunteering for the Unbroken Chain Foundation and becoming very close friends with Phil and Jill and their sound engineer and graphics designer and Goldie Rush at the end of that year. I had no mental health symptoms during that time. They told me I was a really classy lady. They treated me. Dan, the lighting guy, said they'd embraced me faster than he had seen anybody in 25 years. And at the end of that time, Goldie Rush, who had the vision for them to play in Egypt and then made it happen, said we could really use someone like you in our organization. And I had an accounting firm at the time, and I thought that's all she did, so I declined. And then she died of cancer. And I am some kind of a living legacy steward. Anybody who's ever inspired me or given to me, I want to give back to by carrying on what they believe in. And so I want to do for the startup, early stage, and emerging bands what she did for the Grateful Dead. And I'm all about small businesses and everyday people. I've been homeless. I've had veterans with PTSD look out for me. And I'm on some kind of destiny journey. And I need to say more about my brother Dondo. He died tragically in a motor accident in 1986 at age 21 when I was 23. Our family had already been torn apart by divorce, and has just changed the shape of everything. Dondo wanted what every child and young person deserves. He wanted his playtime. He wanted freedom, discovery, movement, love, and a chance to become himself before the world told him who to be. Recently, I was on my way to Tucson to see my mother when I felt the call of Telluride. I changed course and came back here. Only afterward did I realize it was the anniversary of his death. That felt like more than coincidence. It felt like a return. Telluride had once given me refuge when my family was breaking apart. Now, decades later, I felt called back here on the anniversary of my brother's death to build something in his honor. That's why I created Dondo's Playtime Foundation. To me, play is not frivolous. Play is how children learn who they are. It is how animals teach us presence. It is how adults heal. It is how communities remember that life is not only productivity, obedience, and survival. Dondo's Playtime Foundation is my promise that his life still matters. It is my way of saying that children should have coaches, best friends, music, nature, animals, movement, creativity, and communities that protect their spirit, like Telluride did mine. I have been diagnosed with psychiatric problems since 1997 when I was working for my known sociopathic father, who was undermining my attempts to bring Pricewaterhouse caliber consulting to his alarm company. and they didn't know what was wrong with me. And the psychiatric nurse said, your father's the most difficult man I've ever met, and go back to Colorado and don't look back. But I didn't. I wanted to give back to my dad for all that he had paid for my education and everything that he had done for me. But it was harmful to me. I've experienced every civil right and human right violation possible, and I've done the equivalent of an underground investigation, undercover investigation of the whole psychiatric industry. And there are problems in this country, and I want to solve them from here in Telluride. When I got called down to Hawaii, I came up with this peaceful prosperity on a sustainable planet with wellness for all beings, and I believe that's possible. At this point, I need Telluride again. I am virtually out of money. I'm virtually out of dog food. I need a place to stay. I need someone to sponsor a room for me or take me into their home, or I'm going to have to go and stay in a homeless shelter in Madras so that I have enough gas to get there.
0: How can people reach out and help you out? Like, what's the best way to get in touch with you?
1: I created a domain. My email address is aloha@telluridetribe.site, S-I-T-E. Anyone can email me there. You're welcome to call me. My number is 303-242-2757. I'm going to go to the Kiwanis tonight because the father of my ex-husband, who I donated the kidney to, was a military attaché to Her Majesty's Royal Diplomatic Corps, and he was involved in Kiwanis, and they stand for everything that I believe in.
0: One more time, remind us your name, just so when people reach out, they know.
1: Lisa.
0: Okay, Lisa. Thanks so much for being here.
1: Can I sing a song?
0: We are about out of time for access today, but thank you so much for coming on.
1: Thank you for having me.
0: Absolutely.
1: I want to donate everything that I have to the Telluride Foundation for the benefit of this community. I've developed an AI app that is globally supreme to anything that's out there, resourcing myself through complex PTSD, and I have a global community of people in India, Pakistan, and Africa who are volunteering for me, and I've been sending them little bits of money because a little bit of money goes a long way, sending them Apple technology, and I'm doing a presentation in Ottawa in October, and the ambassador from Uganda is going to be there, and we're talking about an infant and maternal mortality and internet access in Africa. And I've been invited to India to do a conference and announce running for president. I don't think I want that, but I've had everything possible of benefit in America, and everything wrong with America happened to me. So I'm an indicator species. Whatever is good for me is good for this country.
0: Thank you so much for coming on Access.
1: Thank you.
0: And for visiting us in Kodo.
1: Thank you.
0: Absolutely. Thank you, everyone out there on the airwaves. This is DJ Heyday with Radio Mayday. That was Access. 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Opinions and opinions expressed are those of the speaker. 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With that, yeah, a good access, a good community calendar. We're going to get back to the music. We're going to start off with a little Hooray for the Riff Raff. If you know my show, you know I always play a Hooray for the Riff Raff song. So we'll get started with that, and I'll see you in a little bit.

Hey, everyone out there on Coda Radio. This is DJ Heyday with Radio Mayday. It is 4 o'clock here at the Purple House on Pine, which means it's time for the community calendar. But there are some extra things to read, so I'm going to read them first. Tomboy Road will be closed intermittently from Tuesday, September 15th to Friday, September 18th, while the town of Telluride works on a water line.

There was a little bit of Lucius with Old Tape. Let Me Lay My Head by, Jeremy Albino, and Hooray for the Riff Raff with Jupiter's Dance. Quite a little tech issues on Jupiter's Dance. It's not my day on tech here at Kodo and KOOK. But this is DJ Heyday with Radio Mayday. I've got about 30 minutes left of my show. 29 minutes left of my show. And I think we're going to go to a little Leon Bridges and my favorite Hermanos Gutierrez. Yeah, we're going to go try that on for size. And yeah, it's always shifting a little bit on this show. So the tone's going to shift a little bit. We're going to go a little La Lome, a little Hermanos Gutierrez, and I hope you enjoy it.

0: Goldie, don't be out of breath. I know that I just threw a lot of different music at you, and I apologize for that. It was a little crazy here in the studio today. A little Alome, a little Hermanos Gutierrez, a little Grupo Fantasma, and of course some Jim James. Dom Day, that's out to you. I have some guests here in the studio, Mandy and Goldie, and I'm really glad they're here.
1: Hello.
2: Hi.
1: Hi.
0: Yeah.
1: I'm so happy to be here.
0: How's the day been here in the town of Telluride?
2: As LA folks.
1: Yeah, let me marinate on that. You know, it's been beautiful. It's been overcast. I was house ridden all day long. I was working.
0: What are you working on?
1: Many things.
0: Mm-hmm. Creative projects.
1: I can't talk about them right now, but they're a little
0: signed an NDA.
1: Exactly.
0: Yeah. Yeah.
1: No information released.
0: Okay.
1: Yet on the projects, but they'll go public soon, so you'll see soon enough.
2: They'll go public. Yeah. Did you guys hear that? Like two big thunders earlier. That was pretty exciting.
1: Mm-hmm.
2: I'm loving this rain.
0: Monsoon is rumble, here.
1: Rumble. Yeah.
0: It's here. I feel like it was dry as a bone. Like I don't know. 3 weeks ago, and all of a sudden,
2: it's a game changer.
0: Yeah.
1: Changes everything. Changes your mood, changes
2: the weather.
1: Internal ecosystem, your moisture inside yourself.
2: Agreed.
1: The leaves are changing.
0: I know.
1: Up on so quickly.
0: I drove through Rico yesterday. Well, actually, Saturday, and a few were changing. And then I drove through yesterday, and there was, like, a lot changing. So it's going to go fast, I think, this season.
2: Changing.
1: You've been playing some change songs? Some songs about change?
2: Change.
0: Not really today.
2: That'd be a good... You could do that in 2 weeks.
1: Mm-hmm.
2: It'd be the perfect time.
0: Yeah, just a little change.
1: The pinnacle.
0: A little season change.
1: The peak pinnacle.
0: Leaf change.
1: The peak and pinnacle of the leaf change.
2: Of the... Aspin.
0: Goldie, I can't.
1: Beyond.
0: Goldie, I cannot keep it together while you're talking.
1: I can't either, DJ Heyday. Just looking right into your eyes.
0: Okay, well, you've got about 30 seconds left to grace us with your presence. Do you have any important messages you want to give to this Telluride community?
2: I would say keep your eyes open.
1: Mm. Pay attention.
2: And go see You Can See Everything.
1: Ah, yes. A hit at the film festival. I did not see it, but...
0: Yeah. You want to talk about it a little bit for just a second?
2: I mean, I'll just say... I mean, I can't say much. I don't know if I'm...
0: Secret.
2: I don't know if I'm...
0: More secrets.
1: You're part of the project.
2: I don't know if I am.
1: Yeah, yeah.
2: I don't know if I am, but I did play somebody on a TV show once.
1: Mm.
2: And it's going to be... Talk about... Well, we're not talking about blurriness, but I am now. change.
1: <You're> blurred. Change.
2: It's a blurry thing. It's a blurry time. Let's just say
0: it kind of is.
2: Yeah. That's things my word.
1: Are
2: my word.
1: Very blurry and a little insane right now.
2: No doubt.
0: Just like this radio show.
1: Totally. Yeah.
0: Yeah. We just got...
1: Many themes. Many things.
0: Themes, things, visitors, music, genres, life...
2: And haircuts. I like your haircut.
0: Thanks. I got a haircut for the show. Just for the show.
1: Who cut your hair?
0: Nobody can see it, but I got a cut.
1: Who cut your hair?
2: You know the best.
0: Kate Stukeslager. Long time.
1: We see you. We hear you. All the way over in Durango. Telluride loves you.
0: Long time Telluride Loke Dog.
1: Mm-hmm.
0: Used to live at Kathy Green's for years.
1: That's right.
2: Kathy Green's.
1: She's with us still.
0: She's
1: still around.
0: Kathy Green made it possible for... I think Kate would say Kathy Green helped her be the amazing human she is today.
1: Shout out. I just had an hour-long conversation with her yesterday. Kathy, if you're listening, I love you.
2: Beautiful.
0: Thank you, Kathy. Thank you, Mandy. Thank you, Goldie, for being here. It was a pleasure.
1: Haley,
2: pleasure's
1: Mandy,
2: ours.
1: Goldie.
0: always a pleasure. Drop by anytime. Next time you're here for Film Fest, come tell us about your new films.
1: Yeah.
2: I'll let you know.
1: We'll do a live narration the entire time, just like a sports game, but it's...
2: Oh, my God,
1: film.
2: Yeah. That, bring that back. Bring back the director's commentary.
1: Mm-hmm.
2: Did we lose it? J-Mo, did we lose it? Let us know.
0: J-Mo might be listening at home. Stamper definitely is.
2: Stamper.
1: Stamper, can you hear us? Okay. Yeah.
0: Okay, thanks, guys.
2: Bye.
0: Okay. Somehow, some way, we're 7 minutes to the end of the show. Thank you for listening. It was a wild ride, as it usually kind of is. To have some visitors today was great. Yeah, I think we have time for two more songs. And it's hard. I had a lot more songs, but show got different today than I expected. This song's Gunslinger by Natalie Bergman.

0: inflation. As NPR's Stephen Bisaha reports, the quarter point hike is a small move, but the Fed also signaled more increases might come.
1: It's not a lot more. I was talking with one of the finance experts at LendingTree about this and was told today's rate hike is not going to rock anyone's financial world. By their math, if you have about $7,000 in credit card debt, this rate hike will mean paying only a few bucks more each month. Remember that the Fed today, they only raised interest rates by a quarter of a percentage point. They also projected another similar rate hike this year, though that depends on how the economy's looking. These are all fairly modest moves.
0: NPR's Steve Bisaha reporting. The Trump administration is turning its attention again to Venezuela amid high oil prices. The oil industry there has been in disrepair for decades as President Trump's encouraging investment. NPR's Willa Rubin reports that now American oil company Continental Resources says it's developing an oil field there.
2: Continental Resources says it's planning to develop a block holding about 30 billion barrels of oil in a part of Venezuela rich with the kind of thick, heavy crude the country is known for. Continental says it evaluated opportunities in Venezuela after President Trump urged American energy companies to invest. The Oklahoma-based company was founded by Trump ally and donor Harold Hamm. Continental's move comes weeks after Chevron announced it's expanding operations in Venezuela. That announcement came days after the Trump administration said it's working with a private company headquartered in Barbados to develop 17 Venezuelan oil fields. All of these projects will take months, if not years, to develop. Willa Rubin, NPR News.
0: Nearly one in five members of Congress will not return to their seats next year. NPR's Stephen Fowler reports there's been a historic level of retirements, resignations, and runs for other office.
3: There are 99 seats guaranteed to have a different member from the start of 2025. That number is likely to rise as dozens of incumbents are locked into competitive races and could lose in November. This year, a record number of senators and representatives announced earlier than ever that they were retiring or running for a different office. 16 lawmakers died or resigned, and another 13 lost their primary elections. That includes a number of older House Democrats knocked off by younger challengers, and President Trump ousted incumbents he felt had crossed him. Stephen Fowler, NPR News.
0: U.S. stocks slipped today. The S&P 500 fell nearly 0.5%. This is NPR. Meta CEO Mark Zuckerberg says it's up to each AI company to ensure its technology is safe, distancing himself from calls for a coordinated slowdown in AI development. He argues that companies are already motivated to develop models safely due to liability. He says that companies should focus on building safe AI models rather than systems that can improve themselves automatically. The literary world is celebrating the legacy of Pulitzer Prize-winning author Annie Dillard, who authored more than a dozen books and other works. She died yesterday at the age of 81. Atelka Lahosky has this remembrance.
4: Annie Dillard wrote Pilgrim at Tinker Creek, An American Childhood, and The Writing Life. When she was not writing, as she told NPR in 2016, she loved playing baseball.
5: I didn't quit until my 50s. When I'd go down for the grounder and it would just go under my glove. And I thought, well, that was a fluke. And then the next one went under my glove, and the next one went under my glove. And what it was my pot belly.
4: Annie Dillard's many awards included the 2014 National Humanities Medal. For NPR News, I'm Atelka Lahosky.
0: Scientists have discovered a crater on the moon that's bigger than the Roman Colosseum, the result of a powerful impact 2 years ago. It's the solar system's biggest known impact crater carved out in recent times. They say such a large-scale event's estimated to occur only once every 132 years, making this a treasure trove of information as NASA prepares to build a base for astronauts on the moon. I'm Ryland Barton, and you're listening to NPR News from Washington.
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0: Thanks, everyone, for staying along for this wild ride today. It was, yeah, Radio Mayday, which is the name of the show. I will be back in 2 weeks. I'll collect my thoughts more in my music flow next time. It is time for NPR, and thanks for being here. I'll be back in 2 weeks.
1: Tariffs on the biggest purchasers of Russian oil and natural gas, like China and India. The Federal Reserve raised its benchmark interest rate for the first time since 2023 today in an effort to quell inflation.

0: This is All Things Considered from NPR News. I'm Juana Summers.
1: And I'm Mary Louise Kelly. The Federal Reserve raised interest rates today in an effort to tamp down stubborn inflation. Now, this is the first time the central bank has raised rates in more than 3 years. And it's the first move of any kind since the new Fed chairman, Kevin Warsh, took over this spring. NPR's Scott Horsley is here to tell us more. Hiya, Scott.
2: Hi, Mary Louise.
1: All right. So raising interest rates, we know that will make it more expensive to borrow money to, say, buy a car, to carry a balance on your credit card. Why did they make this move now?
2: In a word, inflation. And that is largely due to the U.S. war with Iran. Back in February, before the war started, inflation had fallen to just 2.4%. It looked to be headed towards the central bank's target of 2%. But with the fighting in the Strait of Hormuz, crude oil prices have soared, gasoline and diesel prices are way up, and last month, inflation was clocked at 3.4%. Now, Kevin Warsh had told an audience in Jackson Hole, Wyoming last month, unless there were clear signs that inflation was moderating, he and his colleagues would have to act, and that time came this afternoon.
3: The plain fact is that inflation is too high and has been for too long. The least well-off are the ones who have the most to gain from stable prices.
2: Warsh and his colleagues also feel like they have room to raise interest rates, because with today's high prices, the overall economies remain fairly strong. You know, unemployment's still quite low. Consumer spending has been resilient. So policymakers feel like the economy can weather somewhat higher borrowing costs. At past Fed meetings, we've heard some mixed opinions, but the vote to raise interest rates today was unanimous.
1: Unanimous. That's interesting. Okay, so give us an example or two of what these higher rates will actually mean for consumers.
2: Well, what it's not going to mean is immediate relief at the gas pump. And, of course, that's one of the biggest pain points for a lot of people. One of the challenges of the Fed is they don't control oil prices. You know, they can't wave a wand and open up shipping traffic in the Strait of Hormuz. What the central bank can do, though, is turn the knobs on borrowing cost and thereby make it more expensive to borrow money and tap the brakes on consumer demand. And Warsh says that might stop inflation in one part of the economy from metastasizing.
3: We cannot affect any individual price, whether it be oil prices, whether it be foodstuffs at the grocery store. But what we can do and will do is ensure that any change in relative prices don't broaden out.
2: We've been paying particular attention to diesel prices, which hit an all-time high today of $6.31 a gallon, because higher diesel prices can push up the cost of lots of other goods that get transported by truck or train. So far, we have not seen a lot of that kind of spillover effect, and Warsh and his colleagues want to keep it that way.
1: Timing? If this works, Scott, how soon might inflation start to come down?
2: Yeah, good question. In announcing the rate hike today, the Fed said it was designed to support a timelier return to the central bank's 2% inflation target. But on average, members of the Fed's rate-setting committee expect a very gradual improvement, with inflation not falling all the way to 2% until 2029. Warsh was asked about that by Bloomberg's Michael McKee, and the Fed chairman had a ready answer.
3: One easy way to square that, Mike, is those aren't my forecasts. My business is to not give forward guidance.
2: Warsh has bucked the Fed's custom of offering projections like that, so we don't know how long he thinks it's going to take to get inflation back to 2%. On average, though, members of the rate-setting committee do not expect a whole lot more rate hikes. They just anticipate one more this year.
1: One more this year. And NPR's Scott Horsley, thank you.
2: You're welcome.
0: The European Union has proposed a new special status to create a stronger bond with Canada. From Brussels, Terry Schultz reports this move is driven by a shared concern over their relationships with the U.S.
4: In her annual State of the Union speech, European Commission President Ursula von der Leyen offered her special guest, Canadian Prime Minister Mark Carney, whom she calls Dear Mark, a new alliance. Both the EU and Canada are looking for new partners to leverage increased threats, tariffs, and tirades leveled by President Trump against them. Von der Leyen emphasized the move is not, quote, against anyone, but she clearly had someone in mind.
5: Dear Mark, Europe and Canada believe in democracy. That power does not belong to the strongest, richest, and loudest, but to all of us. So I would like to work with you on opening the door for Canada to being the first associate member of the European Union.
4: The two exchanged immediate pecks on cheeks before a full chamber at the European Parliament as dignitaries and lawmakers gave the suggestion a standing ovation. This moment has been drawing closer with every Trump step that alienates either Canada or Europe. Carney is viewed with admiration by many Europeans, particularly for his speech at the World Economic Forum in January, calling on middle powers to band together against economic, quote, coercion. Rem Korteweg is with the Klingendahl Institute, a Dutch think tank.
6: So all of a sudden, Mark Carney is bombarded as almost this honorary hero of what Europeans are actually saying to themselves behind closed doors, but he said it out loud. Canada has been under quite a bit of pressure from the U.S. president. And across Europe, there is this realization, well, perhaps we need to keep Canada closer to us.
4: Thus, the sudden creation of this new special status to do that. But the problem is, an associate membership with the EU doesn't exist, and it's not exactly clear what it would mean.
6: And this is where things become tricky.
4: Korteweg says Carney has made clear he doesn't want to fully integrate with the EU's single market. Canada and the EU already have a free trade deal, though Carney's expected to pressure the 10 countries that haven't yet ratified it. The two sides signed an agreement deepening security cooperation in 2025, and this year Canada became the only non-European country allowed to participate in the bloc's 150 billion euro fund for joint defense purchases. So what's the point?
7: The main thing is that we have momentum now created by, you know, friction in our relationship with Washington.
4: Jason Wiseman, a Canadian working in the European Parliament, says there's huge potential to tap.
7: Things like critical raw materials. We've got a wealth of small, medium enterprises making mission critical software, you know, emerging disruptive technologies, especially drones.
4: Wiseman says he hasn't met anyone in the European Parliament who's against the associate membership idea. But that may not be true in EU capitals, judging from reports that some governments are furious they were not consulted before von der Leyen's offer. Aaron Gash-Burnett, an analyst with the Center for Strategic Statecraft in Canada, says there's similar confusion there.
8: There's a lot of excitement about what associate membership means when it does not, in fact, exist, you know, among people who would support closer ties to the EU. And then this is also becoming a partisan issue in Canada, with the opposition now saying, well, please explain what powers you're willing to give up to Brussels and what you would get in return.
4: On Thursday, Mark Carney will get a chance to do that, as it will be his turn to talk to the European Parliament about where he thinks this political romance is headed. For NPR News, I'm Terry Schultz in Brussels.
1: People with disabilities who want to ride mountain bike trails don't have many options. That's because they typically need wider trails to accommodate larger bikes. Tucked away in Vermont's Green Mountains, though, is an entire network of these adaptive trails built and maintained largely by volunteers. As part of our series, Here to Help, Emily Chen Newton joined some of those volunteers in Richmond, Vermont, for one of their weekly trail nights.
9: It's a summer night that feels more like fall, and Louis Arevalo races down a trail on his hand cycle bike. With two wheels in front and one in the back, he navigates a couple of banked turns and a jump. Arevalo became a wheelchair user after a spinal cord injury. On the trails, though, he uses an adaptive bike that won't fit on a typical narrow bike path.
10: If the trail was only 30 inches wide, it would be like doing a tightrope walk the whole time. You want to have a little bit of buffer on each side.
9: From the beginning, this trail system was designed for bikers like Arevalo. In fact, he and other adaptive riders worked alongside the trail builders to get each turn and jump just right. Volunteers started building these trails 4 years ago, led by Bern Brody with Richmond Mountain Trails. She says riders give their feedback in real time.
11: We would get a bunch of volunteers. We would dig a corner or dig a section of trail.
9: Then an adaptive biker would ride that stretch of trail and make suggestions. Maybe the corner's too tight. So
11: we'd have somebody follow the adaptive rider with a can of spray paint and spray paint like what the shape the corner needed to be. They would re-dig that corner and then we'd keep going.
9: One of the shovel-wielding volunteers is 15-year-old Mira Lutsky. Today, she's working on a landing with her brother. She likes getting that instant feedback from Arevalo and others, and she recalls the excitement of building elements that she wanted to ride herself.
12: We would come up and like see certain stuff and be like, oh, that jump is going to be sick.
9: This network was developed so those with and without disabilities can enjoy time on the trails together, not having to worry if their bikes will fit. That way, adaptive bikers like Arevalo can just focus on riding their best.
10: Can I get through that piece of trail a little bit smoother, quieter? And I think as humans, as physical beings, we like to feel like we're doing something with grace.
9: Before his accident, he was a skier, a rock climber, and a biker.
10: My prior identity was so much tied to my physicality that it's nice to get that back.
9: As everyone gathers at the end of the night for some pizza in the parking lot, Arevalo says the unique difficulty level of this network honors what he calls the dignity of risk. These volunteer trail builders, he says, get it.
10: They recognize that we just happen to have a disability, but we still want to challenge ourselves, get scared a little bit, get excited, get giddy, you know, do all those things.
9: Volunteer Mira Letsky puts it this way.
12: I feel like everyone deserves to have fun. And if we can help provide that, then we should.
9: That's why Letsky and others keep showing up to make sure this trail network is ready to ride for everyone. For NPR News, I'm Emily Chen Newton in Richmond, Vermont.
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1: 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I'm Mary Louise Kelly.
2: And I'm Juana Summers. People call it the Burnerverse. It's a loosely connected online community of sports fans. But this anonymous corner of the internet doesn't just talk smack about the athletes they don't like or complain about their team's most recent losses. They have also doxed young women, making their names and non-consensual explicit videos or images viral on platforms like X and subjecting them to online harassment. EJ Dixon is a senior cultural reporter for Wired Magazine, and she recently wrote about this corner of the internet and joins me now to talk about it. Hi there.
3: Hi, thank you for having me.
2: Thanks for being here. EJ, for people who have never heard of the Burnerverse before, what is it and where did it come from?
3: Well, it's ostensibly a community of college sports fan accounts that are anonymous. And I want to be clear, it's not representative of the whole community. Mm-hmm. There are a lot of burner accounts that are pretty innocuous. But there is a segment of the community that is pretty violently racist, misogynistic, and anti-Semitic. And that has made something of a sport out of doxing young women.
2: You mentioned that this is a community of college sports fans. Do we have a sense of how big these burner communities are and who's actually participating in them?
3: It's hard to gauge how big it is because it's so sprawling and it's loosely connected. And every college or university that has a big sports team will have like its own little burner galaxy, as it were. The second part of your question, who belongs to the Burnerverse? It's pretty wide-ranging. I was shocked when I started digging into who is behind these accounts. It's men in their 20s, 30s, 40s, men who are long out of college. It really could be anybody.
2: Your article focuses on the story of a young woman named Maddie Kowalski who found herself at the center of a Burnerverse campaign. Tell us what happened to her.
3: Maddie Kowalski was a University of Florida sophomore last November when she discovered that a bunch of intimate images had been leaked non-consensually of her. And at first, it was just within her college campus and then within the Florida college community. But then it got posted by these burner accounts and it went viral nationally.
2: In recent years, victims of revenge porn now have more legal recourse. All 50 states now have laws that criminalize the non-consensual distribution of intimate images. And last year, President Trump signed the Take It Down Act into law, which made it a federal crime to knowingly share or even threaten to share intimate images, including deepfakes. But as we've been talking about, the Burnerverse is mostly anonymous. So for women like Maddie Kowalski, is there actually any legal recourse in this situation? Because we don't know who these people are.
3: There is. Thanks to the Florida sexual cyber harassment statute, there was legal recourse for Maddie specifically. And thanks to the Take It Down Act, there is legal recourse for a lot of these victims. But it takes time.
2: Lots of women have been doxxed online over the years for various reasons. As someone who covers the culture, what does this tell you about the ways the internet and its culture are changing?
3: I think the cultural and political climate is definitely playing a role, but there are also so many other little things contributing to this. It's the lack of regulation on platforms like X. It's the incredibly slow pace of our legal institutions, of these universities that see this happening. Like, these institutions are really not keeping pace with how fast the internet is changing, and I think this piece is a pretty harrowing demonstration of that.
2: We've been speaking with EJ Dixon. Her investigation, titled A College Girl Was Exploited on Camera, A Network of Anonymous Men Got to Work, is available to read from Wired Magazine. EJ, thanks for your reporting.
3: Thank you so much.
1: Today is National Tattoo Story Day. Enthusiasts are celebrating the stories behind their body art. So we wanted to highlight one moment that changed the tattoo world forever more than a century ago when a Kansas farm girl ran off to join the circus. Reporter Julie Denishay of member station KCUR tells that story.
4: You can relax for a minute. I got to set machines up here.
5: The Old Glory Tattoo Shop is in Derby, Kansas, a suburb of Wichita. That's where Ron Dolacek plies his trade, and this day, he's tattooing a family photo on the chest of an elderly customer. Dolacek says he still remembers a day, almost two decades ago, when a customer came into a shop and unfurled a hand-painted sideshow banner.
6: He says, "I think you're going to want to see this. I found it in a farmhouse."
5: The banner showed a tattooed lady, draped in gauzy fabric against a faded background.
6: So he tells me that him and his friends were kind of kicking around, up to no good, saw this abandoned house, decided to go in and explore.
5: Turns out the house once belonged to Maud Stevens Wagner, the woman on the banner. She was born on a farm in Kansas, February 12, 1877. In her 20s, she joined a traveling circus and later became a pioneer of the tattoo art form. There was evidence of the tools she used in the farmhouse.
6: There were hand tattoo tools, there were pigments, flash, banners. And so this fellow realizes that he's found something significant.
5: Maud was married to Gus Wagner, a merchant seaman and a charismatic showman who billed himself as a professional globetrotter and world champion hand tattoo artist.
6: According to legend, they traded a lesson in tattooing for a first date and pretty much hit it off right away.
5: There's a striking photo of Maud Wagner from 1907 in the Library of Congress that shows off some of her tattoos. Beneath Wagner's elegant bun, arched brow, and five-strand choker of pearls, her arms are covered with a riot of creatures, with Kansas sunflowers on each elbow.
7: For me, that photograph, it's a Mona Lisa pose.
5: That's author and filmmaker Ellen Governor, who's published three books on the Wagner family.
7: She's so beautifully tattooed with such loving care by her husband. There's something intensely evocative about this photo.
5: The Wagners made their home on the road, crisscrossing the country on the carnival circuit, until Gus was struck by lightning in 1941 and died several months later. Maud died in 1961. When their only child, Lativa, died in Texas in 1993, her estate included a scrapbook of the family's adventures and loads of tattoo art. For Ellen Governor, it was important that collection stay together.
7: My interest wasn't as an antique dealer. I wanted to see this collection preserved.
5: So Governor purchased it and donated the bulk of the collection to the South Street Seaport Museum in New York City. Antique dealer Darren Bray is an authority on historic tattoo material. He says the Wagner Collection is one of the country's largest collections of early tattoo art.
8: It's really important to understanding not just their story, but like the larger story of tattooing in America.
5: Maud and Gus Wagner are buried side by side at Homestead Cemetery in the Kansas Flint Hills. When Ron Dolacek found out their gravestones were just concrete blocks with initials, he was determined to make things right.
6: I had the headstones made so that they were recognized like everybody else in the cemetery, you know.
5: Now, the two stones read, "The original Gus Wagner, globetrotting tattooer, and Maud Stevens Wagner, America's first lady tattooer." For NPR News, I'm Julie Denishay in Kansas City.
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9: Sarah Bareilles is best known for her upbeat songs.
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0: It's All Things Considered from NPR News. I'm Juana Summers.
1: And I'm Mary Louise Kelly. We're learning more about why millions of federal student loan borrowers are late on their payments.
0: Many of those borrowers went to the same problem schools.
2: Almost like this school is preying on the vulnerable. And looking back, it's like, oh, they got me.
1: That's ahead. First News.
3: Live from NPR News in Culver City, California, I'm Dwayne Brown. Israel continues to launch near-daily attacks in Gaza, with at least 9 people killed in the past 24 hours. NPR's Anis Baba tells us this comes as Israel continues to reject a U.S. proposal for Hamas to withdraw from the region.
4: The aid group, Medical Aid for Palestinians, known as MAP, says a 65-year-old man was shot and killed inside a health clinic by an Israeli quadcopter in northern Gaza on Tuesday. That same day, an Israeli airstrike killed a 23-year-old paramedic. Video shows a 15-year-old boy running to the body before he too was killed in what's known as a double tap strike. Gaza's health ministry says a man and an 8-year-old girl were killed and 14 others wounded when Israeli fired 3 missiles on a tent. Israel's military says that attack killed a Hamas commander in the south, the third this week. Israel defense minister said after the attack that, quote, Hamas won't be in Gaza. Anis Baba, NPR News, Gaza.
3: The family of a San Antonio woman is suing Texas Attorney General Ken Paxton. They say she died because of the state's abortion ban. From Texas Public Radio, Jerry Claxton reports.
5: The family of 37-year-old Tierra Walker says she died after developing preeclampsia and that ending the pregnancy was the only treatment that could stabilize her. The family alleges doctors failed to provide that care because of Texas's abortion restrictions. The suit filed in a state district court names Paxton, as well as the executive director of the University of Texas Health System and individual doctors. Molly Duane is one of the attorneys for the family.
6: The basic principle here is that you cannot take away someone's life as a state and not be held liable for doing so.
5: Paxton's office did not immediately respond to a request for comment.
3: You're listening to NPR News. Health Secretary Robert F. Kennedy Jr. will be the keynote speaker tomorrow at a conference of anti-vaccine advocates. NPR's Sydney Lupkin reports the Children's Health Defense is having its annual gathering in Washington.
7: Kennedy helped lead Children's Health Defense before President Trump picked him to oversee the Department of Health and Human Services. He left in 2024. Now, Kennedy will be the headline speaker at its upcoming conference. Andrew Wakefield will also make an appearance. Wakefield's 1998 study linked the MMR vaccine and autism, but it was later debunked and then retracted after an investigation by the medical journal that published it. Wakefield also lost his medical license. Children's Health Defense has filed dozens of lawsuits. Some involved suing states over vaccine requirements. One suit was against Meta for allegedly suppressing anti-vaccine content. Sydney Lupkin, NPR News.
3: Well, new fencing is going up around the main Kennedy Center in D.C. one day after the Trump-aligned board voted to close the Performing Arts Center for repairs. The vote followed a judge's ruling yesterday that blocked returning Trump's name to the building. On social media, Trump said the safety repairs, which Congress already set aside money for, will only happen if his name is added to the building, but only Congress can approve that. Stocks fell across the board on Wall Street today. 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

0: 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More at Schwab.com.
1: This is All Things Considered from NPR News. I'm Juana Summers.
2: And I'm Mary Louise Kelly. America has not had a Surgeon General for nearly 2 years. That could soon change. Dr. Nicole Sapphire is President Trump's current nominee for the position. She had her confirmation hearing in the Senate today. NPR's Selena Simmons-Duffin was watching. Hey there, Selena.
3: Hi, Mary Louise.
2: Who is Dr. Nicole Sapphire?
3: She's a radiologist and directs breast imaging at Memorial Sloan Kettering Monmouth in New Jersey. She's also a former Fox News commentator. She has a podcast and a book. She is President Trump's third pick for this role. His first pick dropped out early and there was never a hearing. His second pick, Dr. Casey Means, had a hearing but faced fierce pushback over her lack of credentials. Sapphire has faced some pushback from public health groups as well, but not nearly as much.
2: Okay.
3: Today, she pitched herself to senators as a real doctor who's treated patients and as a strong communicator. She did take a few stances that sounded different from the man who would be her boss if she's confirmed, Health Secretary Robert F. Kennedy Jr.
2: Stances on what that are different from the man who would be her boss?
3: Well, vaccines was the big one. So the most interesting moment in the hearing came this morning with the committee chair, Bill Cassidy. He's a Republican from Louisiana who's also a physician who supports vaccines. Secretary Kennedy has a long history of anti-vaccine activism, and to earn his confirmation, he made promises to Cassidy about vaccine policy he has since broken. So right off the bat in this hearing, Cassidy started grilling Sapphire about measles and the MMR vaccine.
4: Does it cause autism?
5: I do not believe childhood vaccines cause autism.
4: And should a parent be vaccinating her child with the MMR?
5: I think that the recommendation is to combat what we are seeing right now, the best tool we have to combat these infections, to save the most lives, and to also create population herd immunity is vaccination against the MMR.
3: They went back and forth for a while, but ultimately Cassidy did seem satisfied by her response. But it's interesting to think about how that position is going to play if and when she's confirmed as Surgeon General. You might recall a past Senate-confirmed leader who supported vaccines lasted less than a month on the job because of clashes with Kennedy.
2: Yeah. Any other areas where there was daylight between Sapphire and Secretary Kennedy?
3: You know, I was also interested in Sapphire's comments about smoking. The Trump administration has really seemed to favor vape companies this term. Kennedy shut down two smoking-related departments at HHS after coming into office. So it was pretty striking to hear Sapphire say this.
5: I am as anti-smoking, anti-tobacco as you could imagine anyone to be.
3: She did say at another point that maybe vapes could help with quitting cigarettes. So it's an area where it'll be interesting to see how this plays out.
2: And Selena, quick update on the other nominees in the hearing today. It wasn't just Sapphire up for confirmation.
3: That's right. Chris Klomp was also in the hearing. He's a former health tech executive who's been running much of the day-to-day operations at HHS since February. He's the nominee to serve as deputy secretary of HHS. And Dr. Timothy Westlake, who is a Wisconsin-based emergency medicine physician, has been nominated to serve as assistant secretary for mental health and substance use. I would say overall, there were some tense moments in the hearing, but the nominees had a pretty friendly reception from senators of both parties. The next step is for the committee to vote on whether to recommend them to the full Senate, and there's no set timeline for that.
2: NPR's Selena Simmons-Duffin, thank you.
3: You're welcome.
1: Millions of federal student loan borrowers are late on their payments. Now we know a little more about why. Recent federal data shows many of these borrowers who aren't paying went to the same problem schools. That is, schools that often market to low-income students and rely on taxpayers to foot the bill. NPR's Corey Turner explains.
6: Back in 2015, Lisa Kallenbaugh was living in the Los Angeles area and struggling.
7: You know, I didn't really have a place to live. I was sleeping in my car.
6: That's when she learned about UEI College. It's a big for-profit chain that offers short-term career training for jobs like dental assistant and electrician. Kallenbaugh enrolled to become a computer tech. It cost nearly $20,000, but...
7: I don't think I paid anything literally like opening up my wallet. It was just all the Pell Grant and the loan.
6: Both came from the Federal Student Aid Program. Cullenbaugh remembers the coursework being oddly easy and wasn't sure how it would lead to a good-paying job. She finished everything but a required externship that the school struggled to nail down. When it finally did...
7: It was in a far part of L.A., and I let them know that. I said, I can't afford the gas to get there. And it was just kind of like, oh, sorry.
6: Cullenbaugh says the school sold itself as a place that would do everything it could to lift up its students. Instead, she says, she got a few basic computer skills, no externship, and no job.
7: Almost like this school is preying on the vulnerable. And looking back, it's like, oh, they got me.
6: The only thing Cullenbaugh has to show for it all is more than $10,000 in federal student loan debt. And this is where we get to that new federal data we mentioned in the intro. It shows there are hundreds of for-profit colleges, many of them short-term training programs like UEI, where at least 40% of recent borrowers are late on their payments.
8: These numbers were really jaw-dropping.
6: Eileen Connor heads the Project on Predatory Student Lending, a nonprofit that advocates on behalf of borrowers. And Preston Cooper studies student loan policy at the conservative-leaning American Enterprise Institute.
9: I was really shocked at just how many schools there are out there where a real significant chunk of borrowers are not making payments on their loans.
6: What's going on? Well, first, I asked UEI College.
10: We were concerned, and we need to do better, and it is all hands on deck right now tackling this problem.
6: Joseph Cockrell is a spokesman for UEI. He says the school has since closed Cullenbaugh's program, in part because it was clear it wasn't working well. But the data shows UEI also has a broader non-payment problem right now. That, Cockrell says, is because the pandemic payment pause, plus all the Biden-era talk of loan forgiveness, left borrowers feeling confused.
10: That they didn't know the status of their loans, thought their loans were forgiven, didn't know when or if they had to start repaying.
6: But the student loan experts NPR spoke with say many of these schools with high non-payment rates are also to blame. You can see it in their completion and job placement rates. Too many students are ending up with big debts, but no career to show for it. Not only that, Connor says.
8: If the federal student loan program did not exist, these schools would not exist.
6: That's because many of them market to low-income students who rely on government loans and grants to pay for their training. At many of these schools, Connor says, those federal dollars account for almost all of the school's revenue.
8: Why would anybody give or lend money to someone to go to these schools when it's a near certainty that they're not going to be able to repay it?
6: And Preston Cooper at AEI kind of agrees.
9: I think that if a private lender were looking at a school that has a 40%, 50% delinquency rate on past loans, they would probably say, we're not going to lend to that school.
6: And Cooper says if a private bank wouldn't tolerate these kinds of losses, why does it make sense for taxpayers? The Trump administration has signaled it doesn't make sense, but it's not clear when or if the Education Department will do anything about it. Corey Turner, NPR News.

0: You're listening to All Things Considered from NPR News. Argentina's Lionel Messi recently announced his retirement from international football. Argentina is a soccer powerhouse that has produced world-class players, players like Messi, also Diego Maradona. So what can the United States learn from his football culture? Manuel Rueda reports from Rosario, Messi's hometown, where elite coaching is within almost everyone's reach.
1: Newell's Old Boys is one of the most popular soccer clubs in Rosario. It also runs one of the city's largest youth academies. Every week, hundreds of kids ages 4 to 12 train at its facilities in the center of town. Many dream of becoming professionals, and in Rosario, that dream doesn't seem so far-fetched. This is the city where soccer legend Lionel Messi grew up and began his career at Newell's Youth Academy. It gives me a lot of joy to play. This is my passion, says 8-year-old Dastan Hill. Dastan lives in a farming town 120 miles from Rosario. Every week, his father, Carlos Hill, drives him to practice at Newell's. It's a big effort, both for the child and the parent, he says. Fortunately for Hill, training at Newell's is affordable. While in the United States, families pay $2,000 to $3,000 a year for elite youth soccer, Newell's charges about $25 a month, and its Bessium players pay nothing. Hill shakes his head when I tell him what American clubs charge. If they charge that here, only a few kids could play, he says. And here in Argentina, the best players tend to come from low-income backgrounds. Newell's can keep fees low because it has other ways of making money. The club has a professional team in Argentina's first division that earns income from ticket sales and broadcasting rights. It also makes money when its best players are transferred to other clubs in Argentina or abroad. Recently, a 21-year-old who rose through its youth categories was transferred to Boca Juniors for $4 million. The kids that we are training today are what sustains this institution, says Gustavo Tognarelli, the head of youth development at Newell's. In the United States, youth clubs don't have access to these kinds of payments. That's because teams in Major League Soccer, the country's top professional league, are not obliged to compensate youth clubs if they sign their players.
2: Really what happens is if you train a player and they go to a better situation or a bigger club, you get nothing for that.
1: Rory O'Neill coaches an under-13 team in Pennsylvania. He says youth clubs in the U.S. have very limited streams of revenue.
2: The only option that they really have to pay for everything that they need to pay for is to get payment from parents.
1: In Argentina, Newell's Old Boys is among hundreds of clubs that subsidize the training of young kids with the hopes of transferring them to bigger clubs for a fee or integrating them into their professional team. And while parents like Carlos Hill still make big sacrifices to get their kids to practice, the world's most popular sport seems to be much more affordable here than in the United States. We might not have so much money, Hill says, but in some areas, we have better quality of life. For NPR News, I'm Manuel Rueda, in Rosario, Argentina.

0: From NPR News, this is All Things Considered. I'm Juana Summers.
1: And I'm Mary Louise Kelly. A traffic stop can seem pretty straightforward. Police spot, say, a broken taillight or a driver speeding, so they pull the car over. But what if the stop isn't really about a traffic violation? Investigative journalist Joseph Cox has a new report for the tech news outlet 404 Media, a report on how law enforcement may be pulling people over based, at least in part, on their financial activity that is shared with local police by Border Patrol. Joseph Cox, welcome.
2: Thank you so much for having me.
1: Your story begins with a man named Kyle Olson, who was driving, who gets pulled over in Montana. What happened?
2: The officer goes up to Olson's window and says, "Hey, it's just that I saw your license plate was a little bit obstructed." The law enforcement officer does search Olson's vehicle and does find, they say, cannabis, marijuana, and some edibles as well. But that obstructed license plate was not really the actual reason for the stop.
1: What was the actual reason?
2: Olson provided us with a DHS document, and it shows that somebody in Border Patrol actually provided a tip-off to the local Montana law enforcement. This Border Patrol official had analyzed Olson's financial activity and previous criminal history and had determined this seems like an interesting person to pull over. At that point in time, Olson was not suspected of any specific crime. It was more based on this analysis of Olson's financial activity. It seemed worth sending this intelligence over to the local police, who would then pull him over.
1: Does CPB obtain a warrant to get this data?
2: The agency declined to answer that question. Based on the available information, it seems unlikely that they're getting a warrant, because that is sort of the entire point of this predictive policing program. These people aren't suspected of a specific crime. They haven't been alleged to have done anything in particular. It is more gathering and sorting through intelligence.
1: You quote in your article a CPB spokesperson who said, "These efforts are conducted consistent with applicable law, policy, privacy protections, and oversight requirements." You are describing this as predictive policing.
2: Yeah, so predictive policing is a highly controversial practice, and the idea is that they can pull in all sorts of data and then use that to make predictions of, well, is this area going to face more crime? And that's sort of on the lower end of the, you know, controversy spectrum, right up to, do we think this specific person may have committed a crime, even though we don't suspect they have committed a specific crime. And of course, this is controversial because typically the American justice system works with probable cause, search warrants, and going through the legal process that way.
1: So there will be people listening and thinking, hey, what's the problem? It worked. The predictive policing helped local law enforcement catch somebody they then charged with DUI and went on to charge with possession. What do you say to that?
2: Yeah, I think that's an absolutely fair criticism. I would say that Olson is not the only person who has been swept up in this sort of predictive policing program from Border Patrol. There was an earlier case of someone in Texas that the Associated Press touched on who was entirely innocent. They hadn't done anything. Their car was, you know, aggressively searched by law enforcement, they said. They were still targeted because of the predictive policing model, but they hadn't actually done anything wrong.
1: Joseph Cox, investigative reporter with 404 Media, thank you.
2: Thank you so much.
0: Researchers have figured out how to replace about 50% of a lab mouse's brain with lab-grown human cells. It's a big advance for scientific research on brain diseases and uncharted territory for bioethics, as NPR's Peng Huang reports.
3: It's hard to study human brain diseases in live people without risking more damage, and it's hard to tell as much from human brains after they're dead. So Sergio Pashka at Stanford University has been trying to find another way.
4: There's been this quest of trying to build models of the human brain outside of the human body and then deploy them towards studying these devastating disorders of the brain.
3: Pashka and his colleagues have come up with the latest step by installing millions of human brain cells in living mice. It's not the first time they've tried this, but it's the most successful so far because they've made room in the mouse brains for human neurons to grow and connect. Step one in the process, Pashka says, was to genetically engineer mice that can't grow key parts of their brains. These mice aren't great at memory tasks or fine motor skills, but they're surprisingly functional.
4: You wouldn't be able to tell them when you look, actually, at these animals that they're lacking half of the volume of the brain.
3: Then they placed small clumps of lab-grown human neurons into the heads of these mice.
4: And it turns out that within a few days, the cell starts to divide. Within a few weeks to a few months, they will essentially grow, become vascularized, and largely take up the space that was present.
3: These mice, now with human brain cells, did better on memory and social tasks. And they responded to certain types of brain damage in a way that looked very human. After being deprived of oxygen, for instance.
4: They have issues of gait and of locomotion that are already reminiscent of what will happen in cerebral palsy.
3: That's a disease caused by oxygen deprivation around the time of birth. Pashka says there's a lot of ideas for what treatments might work.
4: So this new platforms allows us now to actually test some of these therapeutics firsthand.
3: The research is published in the journal Nature. Nita Farahani, a professor of law and philosophy at Duke University, served on a volunteer ethics panel that helped guide the work. She says the researchers used best ethical practices.
5: At the same time, what this brings us into is new gray areas and territory for which there are not clear ethical guidelines or norms.
3: The mice with a lot of human brain cells raise questions for her.
5: I personally don't know how to regard the chimera that has emerged. Do we treat it with greater ethical care than we treat traditional mice? I think probably so.
3: Perhaps by applying a higher standard to how the mice are treated or restricting what kinds of research are allowed. Hongkui Zhen is director of brain science at the Allen Institute in Seattle. She was not involved in this research.
6: I think it's really a powerful technology to study the human brain, human neurons, and how human circuits can form. But going forward in the future, there will be some considerations, if not concerns.
3: If researchers go on

0: considerations, if not concerns.
1: If researchers go on to try this on larger, longer living animals, like pigs or non-human primates, she says,
0: the human neurons could survive longer and they could form more functionally meaningful circuits.
1: Which means researchers could study human brain tissue that's older and more developed. But then scientists will have to ask themselves a more difficult set of questions, like how human and animal neurons interact and affect each other, and what it even means to be human.
0: I think the ethical issues become a lot bigger, more serious as well.
1: Ethicists say there is a need for more human-like models to study neurological disease and suffering. But the closer they get, the more they run the risk of being a little too close to human. Ping Huang, NPR News.

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2: 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At 7:30, we've got the G-Spot, followed by Heavy Metal Happy Hour, closing out the night at 9:30. Bright and early tomorrow morning, we have Triple E at 6, followed by Morning Edition from NPR from 7 to 8. At 8 a.m., we have the rebroadcast of tonight's newscast. And at 9, we've got Jumpin' Joey D. And we'll be right back with tonight's news.

0: This is the KOTO Community Radio News for Wednesday, September 16th. I'm Julia Caulfield.
1: And I'm Eliza Dunn.
0: In today's headlines, Mountain Village announces finalists for new town manager.
1: Telluride opens flock camera discussion.
0: Cowboy heritage and poetry shine in the West End.
1: And a mountain weather forecast.
0: The town of Mountain Village is one step closer to hiring a new town manager. On Tuesday, Mountain Village announced four finalist candidates for the position.
2: We had a really strong list of group of applicants. Because we're a small town, it was really gratifying to see that this is a job that really talented, qualified people want to apply for.
0: That's Mountain Village Mayor Scott Pearson.
2: These are people who have significant leadership experience and who have the personal qualities around people leadership and around results orientation and just being people you'd want to work with and have in your community.
0: The town manager vacancy comes after former town manager Paul Weiser stepped down earlier this year. Pearson says when searching for a new town manager, they focused on a roughly dozen qualities Mountain Village is looking for, with several sticking out. First, Pearson says they want someone with integrity.
2: That's an absolute baseline. The person has to have the highest level of integrity, honesty, etc.
0: After that integrity, Pearson says people leadership, supporting and inspiring Mountain Village's staff is a large priority, along with strategic leadership.
2: It means